0: 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Good luck.
1: You are listening to KRBX. I'm Brother Curtis. Dave could not be here today. He was called away on some urgent business. He gave me kind of short notice. So this is actually just a show of sets that I was going to use in my show, Yesterday's Tomorrow, which is on at 5 a.m. So just to preface, I wasn't going to play these all in the same show. I was probably going to spread them out. But this is going to work for the Dave show. So this is a set that I would normally play at probably 6 a.m. I hope you enjoy it. Oh, and the chat is open. RadioBoise.org. Go to the current playlist. 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I'd love to talk to you. I'll be back.

0: All right. That was the first set of music. That went pretty well, I think. That was... Let me make sure everything's going on right here. Okay. That was Romolo Grano with the song Nairobi featuring Gianni Odi off the album Le Montage de la Luce. That was released in 2019. I believe it's a reissue on Four Files Records. If you listen to my show, Yesterday's Tomorrow, you're going to hear a lot of Italian funk. I don't know. I'm just really into it. Before that, we heard Richard Hawley with the song Tonight, which I think was really lovely. That was released on an album called Cole's Corner. That was the 2004 release of the 20th anniversary deluxe edition on Rhino Records. And we heard U2 with the song Discotheque off the album Pop, released in 1997 on UMC. I have a theory that people that like U2 hate that album, and people that don't like that U2 like that album. And Angela hates U2, and she liked that song. So I think I'm onto something. I'm going to experiment more by playing more U2 on my show. Off that album specifically. We started off our show with Gil Scott Heron and the song I Think I'll Call It Morning, which was a great piece. And that was released on Pieces of Man in 1971. I've got a couple quick messages to play, and we'll be right back with some more tunes.
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0: That was the band called Spindthrift with the song Speak to the Wind off the album The Legends of God's Gun, released in 2006. That was very moody and very very Western, very, spaghetti Westernish, I guess. Before that, we heard Kenny Brandt and Donna Harris with the song Shadows of You from the album Crimetown Soundtracks Season 1, released in 2017 on Dogs Tour Records. And we heard before that Sanford Clark with Still as the Night off the album Charming Baby, released in 1955, on Dot Records. Fun fact, this whole set came about because I was looking for the song, Sanford Clark's version of the song It's Nothing to Me, which was the first song we heard in the set, and I couldn't find it on my streaming site, but I did find that cool version of the Abigails that we heard for the first song, It's Nothing to Me, off the album Tundra, released in 2014, which led into the second song we heard, Tom Petty's and the Heartbreakers, It Ain't Nothing to Me, off of the album Southern Accents, released in 1985. Hey, let's do some quick shout-outs. The chat is popping tonight. We got Angela from C-Town in there. We got M. Gola from Boise, West Boise. And then we got Bongo Lover from Washington, D.C., and then we got Holly from up there on the bench. And also, shout out to Pam and Joe over there in West Boise. I don't know, where are you listening from? Hop in the chat, let me know. Or call down here to the station. I'll answer if I see the phone ringing. Let's see. I'm going to play one quick ad. And then when we come back, I got something for Angela. She's going to really dig. We'll be right back.
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0: Hey, that was Let the Music Play by Shannon. That was released in 1982 on the album Let the Music Play. Man, they really like that music. Before that, we heard The Motels with Only the Lonely off the album All for One, released in 1982 on Capitol Records. And before that, we heard Maniac, which the chat, I think, really liked. Michael Cimbello. That was from the Flashdance original motion picture soundtrack released in 1983 on Mercury Records. And we started off our set with Prince, an 8 minute long version of Prince Little Red Corvette that was released on the Super Deluxe Edition Remaster in 2019, originally released in 1982. It was kind of a 1982-3 kind of set. I built that set out of started with Maniac and Only the Lonely, and then those other songs kind of like fit in there. And I didn't really realize what I was doing until it was too late and after the fact. And then I was like, wow, this sounds great. So I played it. Hope you liked it. Let's see. We are at the top of the hour. So I get to tell you that you are listening to KRBX 89.9 FM Caldwell Boise. And you can follow along with the playlist on radioboise.org with you go to the current playlist, you can see what I'm playing, you can join the chat, you can be like Bongo Lover, Mgola, Holly, Angela. I've got a quick couple messages to play, and then we're gonna come back with some more 80s stuff. So I'm just preparing you mentally.
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0: That was Daddy Fryer with Moves to Make off the album called I Made an Album, released in 2023 on Samlist. That's an Icelandic album. He makes great videos. That's how I found him. This whole last 40 minutes has largely been YouTube responsible, because I watch YouTube and then I see like reaction videos of these millennials and Generation Z. They watch these videos of all these old songs and they've never heard them before. And I'm like, how have you never heard this before? So, and that's what happened with this. That's kind of what happened. We heard Olivia Newton-John with the song Magic. Pam really liked that one. That was from the album Xanadu, the original motion picture soundtrack, released in 1980. I saw that video recently, and that's what kind of led to this whole set. We heard Galt McDermott with the song The Flesh Failures from the album Hair, the original motion picture soundtrack. Galt McDermott, he's most famous for Hair, but he has got a really deep catalog, and he has been heavily sampled by hip-hop artists such as Madlib and MF Doom. We started off our set with Daryl Hall and John Oates with the song Out of Touch. I just really like John and Hall and Oates. I'm in the Hall and Oates phase. I played them this morning too. They sound so good on these monitors down here, and I can't help myself. So I'm not sorry. Got a quick message for you. And then when we get back, I got one more 80s song for you, but you're going to like it. I'm pretty sure.
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0: You're listening to a band called Abstract Orchestra that does instrumental versions of hip-hop tracks. This is a version of a song called Fantastic by J Dilla. This album was released in 2017 on ATA Records. Before that, we heard Jimmy Cliff with the song Synthetic World off his album Goodbye Yesterday, released in 1970 on Hip-O Select. I played the Swamp Dog version of that song on my show this morning. Such a great song. And, you know, I can't stop thinking that Cher missed an opportunity to record that song, because I feel like her voice with that song would have been perfect. We heard Transvolta with the song Disco Computer. That was a single released in 1979. I kind of wish that song would have been about a minute and 40 seconds shorter. But, you know, what are you going to do? And we started off our set with Peter Gabriel, Sledgehammer, which seemed to really be the favorite of the chat. Chat is full in approval of Peter Gabriel. We got a quick message to play, and then I got one more set of music for you, so stay tuned.
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0: All right, this next set, it does have a bit of a theme. Let me know in the chat if you can figure out what it is.

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Juices so

Thank you.

I've got one more song for you tonight. Thanks for hanging out with me, especially the people in the chat. Mgola, Bongo Lover, Holly, Angela, shout out to Pam again and Joe. Shout out to Brian. Shout out to whoever else is listening. It's been super fun being with you here. You just heard Claude DeGene and his synthesizer with the song Kiss This off Crate Diggers Volume 1, Stone Cold Rare Beats and Vinyl Oddities, 1965 to 1978. That album was released in 2021 on Malibu Public Library. We heard Yanko Nilovic with the song Hippocampus off the album Soul Impressions from 1974 on Underground Records. And we started off our set with Magnum Natural Juices off the album Fully Loaded, released in 1974 on Phoenix Record Company. That's a really great album. Super funky. All right, we got like trying to line this up so we end just right, and we're just about there. So, once again, thank you for listening. My name's Brother Curtis. Dave will be back next week. You can catch me on my show on Sunday morning at 5 a.m. or in the archives. Yesterday's tomorrow. Have a great week, everybody.

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0: The only thing missing is Gloria, over and over again. Such terrific stuff. The woman with the warble in that band that I love so much, The New Eves, who had one of those great albums last year. She is, I think, an author of some of the more menacing parts of The New Eves, which I think makes them absolutely, absolutely interesting. Her name is Nina Vinderlind, Swedish, in a UK combo. That's pretty funny. She's got a solo one out. It's called Wild Love. Listened to it yesterday. You are going to hear a lot more of this album. That was cut called Head First. But you heard the combo of Adrian Gert and Eric Quatsch. Adrian Gert, one of the drummers for Godspeed You Black Emperor. Their combo is called Some Became Hollow Tubes. And last week, I'll get it right, I'm getting my words warmed up. Last week you heard the song for Strength and Courage called Frozen Ice. Tonight you heard a song called Killing a Dead Eagle. That's off their Seed, Weed, Feed, Breed, Lead, Deed, Greed album off We Here and Now Records. Before that you heard some old Dinosaurs, late in the era of Dinosaurs. Robin Trower, Bill Lorden, and Jack Bruce. Bill Lorden played drums for Sly and the Family Stone, amongst many, many other bands. In other words, he was a pro. That's one of those lost gems called BLT, came out in 1981. Brett Netson always told me a story about Randy Meisner and Gene Clark just playing dingy little clubs because these notable rockers were all out of favor in the early 80s. But boy, I'll tell you, if you look through it, good is good. And that was a really pretty cool cut called It's Too Late. We began the set with Norwegian quartet called Raiolo, who's been putting out albums since I think this album, the very first one, came out in 2019 called Andre Sida. That was Nata Uten Deg. Raiolo has a brand new album coming out sometime in September. I played the lead single off of it a couple weeks ago, and man, it's great. It just is ripping, ripping stuff. I'm Wayne Burt. This is Drift Correction, and I'll be right back.
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0: It's a label called Four Files, I believe, and they specialize in collecting Italian music. Italian music, of course, reached its heyday when they were doing soundtracks to a lot of erotica, a lot of comedies, and a little bit later of some giallo, which is Italian horror, as signified by Goblin, who I think is coming to Boise, by the way. Anyway, he was a composer of some note. His name is Stelvio Cipriani. They have reissued a collection of his cuts from the early 70s, 72. He went under the pseudonym Viestel, but put out this great album called Situazione Sensazione. Here is Verso la Verita here on Radio Boise.

0: in the Mark Fry, Bob Trimble school of singer-songwriters who put out albums in the mid-70s. We add David Chalmers to that category. He put out an album called Primeval Road in, you guessed it, 1975. That was a cut called Stagecoach. They're all great, but man, they all just came in and sunk without a trace, probably because they had to create their own labels. So we have labels like Anthology Recordings dredging that stuff up. The mysterious collective known as Nod with another single, yet another one. They're getting prolific. That one was called The Witness with that obligatory squall at the end of it. What would a Patty Shine combo be without the squall at the end? Cool, cool stuff from the UK's Rocket Recordings. And well, this led this set off with one of those great composers. I guess he never studied music, but he played a lot of organ in his Catholic church growing up in Italy. That qualifies him. His name is Stelvio Ciparani. And you can add him to the Alessandroni, Umiliani category, you know, a bunch of those great guys who did the most beautiful, exotic, eerie music to some of the cheesiest films ever, ever made. That was cut called Verso la Verita off a compilation called Situazione Sensazione. Forgive my bad Italian. I'll be right back.
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0: All right, so as we all know, Eddie Current's Suppression Ring has a brand new album out, which caused me to go into the vaults, except I found a new live recording. It's a song that appeared on Primary Colors in 2008, but it adds 2 minutes to this terrific song. Anytime you get two more minutes of Eddie Current's Suppression Ring, I will take it. Forever a tip of the cap to Joe Pollard, who turned me on to those guys. Here, live from Triple R, which is a radio station in Melbourne, Australia, here is I Admit My Faults.

0: quarter.
1: Predict swift in a while, who gets?
0: Not found that beacon yet?
1: Not yet. Well, it's good luck. Got something new. New game.
0: The hot tractor pads will try for landing.
1: That's been bad.
0: Same, here we go.

0: Well, a maybe not favored cut, but I like the art punk or whatever you call it of the, well, it was kind of a quasi era, the mid 80s, 87, something like that. That was a band called Bay of Pigs, not to be confused with the art punk band Bay of Pigs, which is in San Francisco. This was in Los Angeles. Plastic Pig came out in 87. That was a cut called Desert, preceded by The Child's Lament off their Bay of Pigs EP, 1984. Basking Sharks preceded that. They were an electro outfit from the UK in the early 80s. Very much in favor with a guy named John Peel. That was a cut called Croatia. And we led set off with Eddie Current's Suppression Ring live, which I hear is very rare that they appear live. But it was great. Brendan Suppression, Rob Solid, Mikey Suppression, and Mikey Current and Eddie Current. They're like Kiss, man. They all have names that are stage names, I guess. This is Radio Boise. I'm Wayne Burt. This is Drift Correction. We've got our song for Strength and Courage coming up in just a minute. Stay tuned.
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0: Tonight's song for Strength and Courage, also known as a Nick Pick, comes courtesy of Orin Ambarchi and Krister Bolthan. Krister Bolthan is actually in Fire Orchestra. If you guys heard this show, you've heard those guys many, many times. It seems like the only thing missing is Mats Gustafsson, but it's terrific nonetheless. Check out this bass from Johann Berthling. It carries this song. It's a title cut to the brand new release called Serpentine, right here on Radio Boise.

0: Cosa Nostra on Radio Boise, who put out a grand total of two albums in the early 70s, 71 and 73. Tijuana, Central Mexico, I'm not quite sure. I did know, but it just drifted past me like a ticker tape. That was a cut called Sweet Latino, Yo Quiero Contigo, off their album Adopta Un Arbol, eco message, right? Adopt a tree. good for them. That came out in 1973. And we led the set off with tonight's song for Strength and Courage, courtesy of Christer Botten, bass clarinet, who does that Mats Gustafsson wail, Oren Ambarchi, Johan Berthling, and Andreas Verlin. Those guys have been a combo, the latter three of a little team called Ghosted, who's put out a couple albums. They added the horn just for a little texture, and that was the result. The result being an album called Serpentine, and also the title cut that you heard tonight. I'm Wayne Burt. This is Drift Correction. Going to be right back.
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0: Well, Seattle legend, sort of underground guy named John Strongbow put out an album called Alien City in 1979 and was reissued by Green Monkey Records in 2020. Information Overload is the song you're going to hear. I will tell you something about Green Monkey Records because it has to do with one of our devoted listeners who maybe is listening tonight, maybe isn't. His name is Harvey Krishna, who, the founder of Green Monkey Records, I'm looking for it. Where's the founder? Man, I really blew that one. Let me look it up here. Taking a little time. It's going to be worth it. His name is... Going. Okay. Well, I'll get it in a minute. But anyway, he was in a band with none other than Harvey Krishna in a band called The Color Plates. When was that, Harvey? Late 80s? Something like that. Anyway, I'm going to play some John Strongbow. This is pretty cool stuff. Here's a cut for you called Information Overload on Radio Boise.

a cut from that transition album between Ziggy, the pomp of Ziggy, and the later stuff, more soul-inflicted, Diamond Dogs, the druggy album. That was Lady Grinning Soul. The name of the album, of course, is Aladdin Sane. Came out in 73, very Mick Ronson-dominated. Yeah, but not quite as fantastical as Ziggy Stardust, huh? Maybe the excess of rock life was starting to seep in. Pretty cool stuff. Before that, you heard Oot, one of the most singular trio bands ever in the existence of alternative music. Jackie Hamm, Nina Canal, and Sally Young, who put out a grand total of five albums, including an EP. This one, to me, always sounds the best. It's called In Goot's House. It came out in 1986. You heard a cut called Big Wing. And before that, Bill Mackey, and Cooper Crane, who, of course, is one of the keyboardists in Bitchin' Bajas. It's all keyboards. with their new collaboration, BCMC, with a cut called Tete a Tete off their album Stash, which, considering the Chicago origins, makes sense that it came out in Drag City Records. And we'll then set off with John Strongbow doing a cut called Information Overload off of the reissue of the 1979 album Alien City, which was reissued by Green Monkey Records. Tom Dyer, who produced a bunch of stuff in the 80s. You'll hear something else off Green Monkey Records, and was also in a band called The Color Plates with Deanne and Harvey Krishna. Pretty luminous stuff. I'm Wayne Burt. This is Drift Correction. And I believe, since I've got a lot of stuff to fit in, I'm just going to go straight back into it. I'm going to start this one off with a new combo called Neo Magics. It's a driver. It's called Groove is in the Heart on Radio Boise.

Some primo hippie stuff for you there on Radio Boise with a cut called Free Rain from a band called One off their album One, came out in 1972. This is what happens when you are an unassuming hippie band yourself and you have a huge hit like White Rabbit or Somebody to Love. That was Jefferson Airplane's label called Grunt Records, and they signed a handful of bands like this with very mixed results. And if you listen to the rest of this album, yes, it's very mixed results. That was a kind of a candle in the rain kind of cut, just to make everybody feel good by the end of it. For that, you heard Neo Magic's Do Groove Is in the Heart off their album that came out this February called Yes, We Have Bananas. putting it straight, no double entendre there. And that was it. That was the set. And I am coming to a close. Crush Corner coming up here in a minute. They got a couple guests, so stay tuned for that. I leave you with one, keeping the synth tradition alive and well, with Analog Drums, which is a combo I really love, from Bono Burattini. They've got a new one out on Maple Duff Records called Ora Sono Un Lago. I'll leave you with this, Prove de Existenza Il Gesto. Thank you so much for listening. Thanks for all of you getting on the chat. Those make the funnest shows. And we'll see you next week.

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1: Skip the hoo-ha.
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0: My thesis.
1: Don't leave any pieces of feces where you eat. It's
0: my hypothesis.
1: The apocalypse.

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1: 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I don't know, you guys, because we're doing him a stand-up humidor, a cigar. Mas mesmo na bonitinha, demo.

0: Well, this is Crush Corner, Heidi Ho, neighbory knows. It's a me, Adam Amoeba, your humble narrator and friendly neighborhood wolf man. I love it. Yeah. And that international man of mystery making all the fembots go grr, baby, is the one and only.
1: DJ Winkle, yeah.
0: Winkle, what is up? We got a full house tonight, man.
1: Oh, man, I'm intimidated, dude. We've been doing this show. I've been doing this hip-hop show for like 7 years. But when you get real heads, like I'm talking real deal, like diamond-plated.
0: OG.
1: OG heads.
0: OG status.
1: It's humbling.
0: Yeah.
1: It's humbling. And that's what we got going on in the house tonight. We got Arcturus the Architect.
0: Hey, yo.
1: Yo. And Inferno is here as well. What's up, fellas?
2: What's going on, y'all?
0: Oh, you get one, too.
3: It's been good chopping it up so far, man.
1: Yeah, it has been really good.
3: And thanks for the introduction. I mean, geez.
2: Yeah. Wow. Absolutely.
1: Dude, it's a big deal to have you guys here. You know, this would be like a booking the varsity team would get on, you know, Thursday night show, The Wreck. But no, we're stoked. It's amazing to have you here. And we, I broke a rule that I never do. So we will. I'll make a rule that I will never play anybody's music before previewing it, before hearing it.
0: Oh, okay.
1: It's just something I don't do. And you guys came with this new single, The Golden Era Kids, and had a radio edit of it ready to go. How could I say no?
2: Yeah, man.
3: I appreciate you, man.
2: Yeah, man. Winkle.
1: That's how we kicked off the show tonight.
2: You got to keep the records ready for the DJs.
3: Well, you know, we wanted it to be, we wanted to have that golden era feel, man. So we did it like a maxi single, and we made sure it had all the different versions. There's a remix on there. You know, we got an instrumental on there. We even have an acapella. Like, how often do you see that? So you guys can go and remix it.
1: Oh, man.
0: Oh, yeah,
1: man.
0: Wow.
1: These guys came prepared. They got a swag bag for us as well from Get Faded. And this is a collaboration with Urban Media, is what I'm told. And, yeah, what is this Golden Era Kids? I guess we can start from the beginning and go in reverse chronological order.
3: Yeah, man. I mean, it's just, I think I rhyme quite often about the Golden Era and just kind of coming up in a time that was different than now, you know? And, yeah, it was just kind of a natural joint that came out. And then I reached out to Inferno and I was like, yo, I got to get you on this because of the way that I'm flipping on it. And for me, even though like it might not sound like some DOS effects or something, it's got a touch of that in it. You know what I mean? And so that was kind of where the whole idea kind of spawned from when I started writing the rhyme and putting pen down. And yeah, man. So from there, it was just like, let's go with this, you know?
2: 100.
1: Staying true to your boom bap roots, but also kind of taken your journey of where you've, you know, mastered your art. I don't know if you can say that much because I'm sure good artists are like, I'm always working on my craft.
2: Absolutely.
1: So right. Never reaching the top, but you can tell that there's so much skill on this new joint. So we were stoked to air it. I don't know if that was a world premiere, but
3: man, I think it was.
2: Yeah, I think it was.
3: we don't got anything going
2: we
3: on.
2: We just
3: radio.
2: Dropped it. When did we drop that? A week ago?
3: Yeah, something like that, man. It went on streaming like on Friday, so just a couple days ago, man.
1: All right,
3: we've been put it out on social media, and we've had
2: teasers.
3: The CDs. We've done a few shows here recently and had the CDs for people. Started with that. I mean, we wanted it to be the hand-to-hand, the hard copy before going right to digital, you know?
1: You don't see that much anymore, so very, very dope. Okay, so maybe we'll go a little bit of kind of how this started. We got on a little bit of Trek. Adam and I were talking, Andy and I would talk about this too, about how much lost media there is between kind of, I don't know if you'd say the late mid-90s
0: to
1: the mid-2000s or to early 2000s since we're talking about CDs, before, you know, the digital format really took over. I feel like there's just a lot of lost music in general, and especially when it comes to the Idaho hip-hop scene.
3: Right.
2: 100%.
3: I mean, there's some DAT tapes floating around that were bounced down from 2-inch tape at the Audio Lab. I just recently got a single reel from Steve Fulton, and then there was another one I gave to Reddy. I'm trying to get my hands on this third one to get to El Nasty. Yeah, man. I mean, there's a lot of stuff that was recorded analog, man.
1: Yeah. So we want to get our hands and our ears on it for this program specifically.
2: Yeah, man.
1: But not only, you know, are you doing some architecture, you're also, you know, logging some history, you know?
3: Yeah,
1: keeping,
3: man.
1: Keeping the what would you call it, archivist, keeping the lost relics, you could say.
2: I love that.
1: Of Idaho hip-hop music. And I was getting a little information about you, Inferno.
2: Yeah.
1: So you and Arcturus have worked together for quite a few years. I heard that he really motivated you to get back on the mic on this album.
2: Yep.
1: But what can you speak on about kind of your, I don't know, maybe this is too big of a question, but kind of your knowledge, exposure, kind of how you played your part in the Idaho hip-hop scene?
2: Oh, man. I guess I just did my part in definitely staying productive when it came to producing records or putting out records, writing and recording records, and going to guys like Arcturus to produce them. Lucky for me, I got to work with people that had a similar talent, you know, and that I got to grow with as an artist. Having good producers and DJs and things of that nature around you really helped develop a sound. And that's something that Arcturus and the guys did with me.
3: Yeah. Right, and shout out to Ruben at Movement Music as well.
1: Right.
3: Some of the music you'll be playing, I believe, today that was Sin of Infernos. That's Ruben right there producing that.
1: Yep. Shout outs.
2: Yep.
1: That's dope. I think you were saying earlier when we were meeting off mic that like you did a lot of shows, Arcturus did a lot of shows, Matt Rowe did a lot of shows for kind of the touring acts that came through Boise in like the early 2000s. Is that right?
2: Yeah, I mean, all the way through, yeah. From start to finish, early 2000s into mid 2000s, we were doing shows with anybody coming to town. I mean, if there was an opening, we were taking it if it was available.
1: Man, that's got to be interesting because kind of just being an outside fan perspective, I imagine there's kind of that bubble. You know what I mean, Adam? Where there's kind of like, hey, are we just going to be kind of local heroes or is there a chance to maybe go national? And 100. I think Mad Row was in that realm as well. And I think that's the big question. People are like, well, who's the Idaho act who's really going to blow up nationally? Like, really blow up?
2: Arcturus the Architect and Inferno the Arsonist. Hey. That's where it's at.
1: The question has been answered.
0: Yeah. The proof's in the pudding.
1: But do you think that can lead to burnout for artists of just kind of like you're grinding? You're like, okay, what am I really going to do with this?
3: If I may, yes.
2: Yeah.
3: Yes, absolutely. That kind of pressure, it's like, you know, what's the next thing? What are you going to, you know, what are you going to do to top that? I feel like I've been there before. And to answer your question about, you know, who's going to go national, nobody has. Nobody in Boise. You know? And I think that's what makes it beautiful is, you know what I'm saying? Like everybody, I don't know.
2: It's that underground culture that we have here.
3: It's that
2: underground hip-hop culture. You know what I mean?
3: And everyone's journey is different.
2: Oh,
3: just like how I was speaking about how everyone's sound is different. I personally, and I this is just my scope, I don't feel like we have a sound.
0: You know,
3: everybody's got their own style. And where a lot of times you get regional sounds, right?
1: I would say that also makes people approachable and humble. So like that you guys can come on this program, that anybody could go to one of your shows and meet you and chop it up. If somebody maybe, you know, could be mentored, there's people who helped you. If you're bringing other people up and showing them kind of this craft, then I think that happens when people are humble and maybe aren't super famous. You still get that core. So I like that point.
0: It's interesting, too, because there's always that growing pain that like scenes without a defined sound or without a breakout star, they got to get past the infighting a little bit. You know what I mean? You got to like rise above and do that. And that's something that you hear a lot right now. It's almost like we're going through puberty and there's some people who are really jazzed about the scene and there's others who feel a little put off by it, you know, a little left behind, a little insulted by it.
3: There was a time that I felt jaded over things, you know, and that's when I pulled back a lot. And to look at me now, and we were just talking about this, Inferno and I put up a video of Mad Row, right, like 2005, and it was a nice show. It was a nice crowd, and we used to pull that, right? Now I'm rapping in front of 10 or 15 people, you know what I mean? I'm starting from the bottom, you know, and, like, I love it. You know what I mean?
2: It's very motivating, I think, for both of us to be able to be like, okay, because we know what it's like to rock a crowd, but to walk into a place where there's 20 people and we're like, okay, we committed, so let's go rock this.
1: And no one's,
2: and we rock.
1: No one's heard
3: and
1: of you.
3: And we appreciate everyone who's there.
2: And we appreciate everybody.
1: Potential
2: who's
1: new
2: up,
1: fans. Potential new fans. Right. And yeah, no, it is the hip hop scene in Idaho is at a very interesting, unique place. I think there is a lot of opportunities. There's a lot of growth. There's a lot of room for collaboration, but there's also some people butting heads. We did a Hakeem Prime versus Mo Diggs, a state of the Idaho hip hop debate. That was pretty fun a little while ago because, you know, we've mentioned Mo. He's a homie of the show.
2: Right.
1: And you guys have worked with him.
2: Oh, yeah.
1: We played one of your tracks with Mo Diggs on it earlier. Yeah, yeah.
2: I remember rocking that with
3: that
2: Mo.
3: That Gimme Gimme.
1: That Gimme Gimme. Yeah. With L Nasty, Mo Diggs, P-Dirt, and B-Cash.
2: That's a great record.
1: You. Yeah, man. And
2: that's a great record they did.
1: We're honored to be able to share it. But you have some music that we want to share. And then you guys are going to spit some live.
2: Oh, we're going to melt microphones. We got lava for you.
1: All right, man. Yeah, well, man. That's why we have Radiothon, because I guess, Wayne, we might need some new microphones after tonight if he's listening.
0: Right.
1: But yes, Inferno, we have some tracks that I cleaned off of your release.
2: Yeah.
1: It says 2026 on the release, but that isn't exactly true.
2: That's just when we released the record.
1: A lot of it was written earlier?
2: A lot of it was written and recorded much earlier with a producer who's not currently producing records anymore.
1: Wow.
2: That could change. I can't speak for the man, but he did a phenomenal job when we made this. And really, my son really pushed me to put this record out.
1: Dope.
2: The whole album after Arcturus came over and said, I need you back in the studio, Inferno. And we started working, man. And I said, okay, if we're doing this, we're foot to the floor. You know what I mean? We're going full bore.
1: Dude, so
2: we
1: so
2: put
1: dope.
2: It in. We put it out. And
1: that is so dope because I know that there's so many MCs around that have tracks that they consider unfinished or, nah, that was a long time ago. I can't ever release it. So this project like this, I got a lot of respect for because you never know. A listener might be like, man, that's one of the best things I've ever heard.
2: Right.
1: So
2: Arcturus said to me, what's old to you is new to everybody who's never heard this art, you know what I mean, that we create.
3: And a lot of these joints were new to me, bro.
2: Right.
3: I hadn't heard this album.
1: Very dope. Yeah. Last thing I'll say is, like, I think sometimes rappers can make rap music for rappers, like for heads,
2: mm-hmm.
1: and some people don't have the ear for that. So keeping things somewhat palatable for the listener, I think, is important. And that could be some of the work that you're like, man, this ain't good. And it's like, well, you're not just making music for super talented rappers, which is fun. I mean, making music for heads is great, but also just having that kind of appeal. So I picked out two tracks.
2: Cool.
1: I got Blood I Bleed and Life Goes On.
2: Oh, yeah. I like both of those records. Blood I Bleed's got Mo Diggs on it.
1: It does.
2: I had a lot of fun rocking that one with Mo Diggs.
1: Was this one that was recorded a while back, too, with Mo Diggs?
2: This whole album was produced by the same producer.
1: Okay.
2: All the beats. He produced all the vocals with us in the studio. He was very involved in creating the album at the time.
1: Okay, we'll ask, who is Sydney that's featured on this?
2: Sydney is a girl who I came across at a workplace years and years and years ago. And she was singing in the break room to some of her friends. And I just went over and kind of listened, and I was like, man, you're really good. And then I had her come over. I spent probably a whole weekend every day. She came over and we worked on how she was going to sing the melodies. And she would just hum these sounds to me while the beat played, and I would put words to them.
1: Wow.
2: And then
1: how organic.
2: And then we made the record. And this was the first, at the time, first and only song she'd ever recorded. I don't know if she's ever recorded anything since.
1: What a cool story. All right, so we'll play that. We'll play Blood I Bleed and Life Goes On, and then we'll come back for your guys' live set. We got Arcturus, the Architect, and Inferno with Adam Amoeba on Crush Corner, Radio Boise.

0: Welcome back to Crush Corner. We're building stuff. We're burning it down. What else are we going to do tonight? We're doing damage. We're doing damage, and we are not alone. We have Arcturus the Architect and Inferno the Arsonist in the house.
1: Yeah, man.
2: Yeah, and DJ Flo.
3: On the cuts,
2: on the cuts.
1: Yeah.
2: What were you
3: saying? Stuck in Idaho.
2: Stuck in Idaho. What were you saying off mic about DJ Flo and this particular release?
3: I recall this being on cassette. Like, I can't say that I absolutely recall it perfectly, but I believe there were some cassettes in the record exchange. It was like a limited amount of copies, you know, if anyone knows better and they can correct me, by all means. But then it was on CD that he would burn and give to just friends, you know what I mean? And just select people. So anyways, I found my disc. Elle and I were talking about it. I went out to the garage and I found my disc. You know, it's just a Maxell CDR with written in marker, DJ Flo, Stuck in Idaho.
2: Man, you are good at not throwing stuff away.
3: No, man, I keep all of that stuff. I've got spools. I've got Elle's first work. Yeah, awesome. Like I said, stuff we recorded on 2-inch tape. And I keep these spools of CDs, you know, and I don't even play them. You know?
2: We want to play them, but that's...
0: Heck yeah. Let's do it.
2: Speaking of that, you guys are ready to rap live.
3: Oh, it's that time.
1: It's
3: okay.
1: That time.
2: It's that time. And then we only got, like, I don't know, let's see, 26 minutes left in the set. Yeah. This is like, I got 18 minutes of live rapping.
3: Rest in peace, DJ Flo.
2: Rest in peace, DJ Flo.
3: He touched a lot of lives, a lot of artists in this area, man.
1: Yeah,
3: and,
1: man.
3: Yeah, he was a huge figure in 208 hip hop. And
1: yes, he was.
3: That one, that hits hard, man.
1: He was scratching on Favorite Girl, which is a record.
3: He worked with everybody,
1: Arcturus,
3: man.
1: Produced
3: like
1: with me.
3: He was 208 hip hop, man.
1: He was amazing.
3: Yeah, man.
2: Well, he lives on through, you know, we'll play his stuff. Through your guys' inspiration, you know, yours, like you said earlier on the last break, you're fired up to be in the scene, and so I'm sure that, like, that community and, like, this new rebirth is incredible. And if you can do that as an ode to the people who aren't on this realm but made a big difference, I think that makes even more special.
3: Word.
1: Absolutely.
3: I agree, bro.
1: Absolutely.
2: All right. So anything you want to say about this set before we get into it?
3: We got a few joints on here that, you know, or just joints we do live. They're not actual, like, songs. Like, we try to do something different with each of our shows, and a lot of times we throw something new in there. So,
1: yeah, man.
3: You know, this is kind of how we've been rocking it here recently, and this is, like, the 18-minute version. We got the 30-minute version. We got the 15-minute, the 20-minute, you know?
1: Yeah.
3: So, and we mix it up each time.
2: Oh,
3: so,
2: man.
3: Yeah, man.
2: New hip-hop heads, take notes. This class is in session.
0: This is how it's done.
3: I appreciate it, man.
1: Yeah, absolutely.
3: We're just here to enjoy the culture, man, and make this music, bro.
1: Yeah, man.
2: All right. Well, let's get into it. We got Arcturus the Architect and Inferno live on Crush Corner Radio Boise.
3: Yeah, man. We can dig it.
1: Oh, yeah.
3: We've been doing this a minute.
1: You know.
3: Yeah, man.
1: You know.
3: We always come back around, though, man. Hey, can you give us a little more on the music, if that's all right?
1: Please.
3: I brought it back a little bit for y'all. There we go.
1: Hey, yeah, man. Yo. Get him, Chris.
3: And I'm back like I never left. It's just another breath, just another step in this journey of life. Things don't always seem right, but if you keep seeking, you will see light. I promise you gonna see the light.
1: Yeah.
3: So I'm back like I never left. It's just another breath, just another step in this journey of life. Things don't always time right, but if you keep seeking, you will find light. I promise you gonna find the light. So I just get it how it's given, living every day through music. I'll forever do it. Listen, as I break it down like prisms, isn't it incredible how this world is what you make it? How these lessons feed the soul on a journey towards expansion.

0: And the heart is speaking, better listen what is told. Or one day you'll grow old, looking backwards down that road, thinking why the F did I not do the opposite I chose? Who did I let hold me back from living bold?
1: Yeah.
0: Where did money stacks and racks become the goal? Like, damn, I don't know. I can tell you this, though. I bet I fall 1,000 times, but each and every time I grow, so yo.
1: Yo.
2: Woo.
1: Come on, come on.
0: I'm back like I never left. It's just another breath, just another step in this journey of life. Things don't always seem right, but if you keep seeking, you will see light. I promise you gon' see the light.
1: Yeah.
0: So I'm back like I never left. It's just another breath, just another step in this journey of life. Things don't always time right, but if you keep seeking, you will find light. I promise you gon' find the light.
1: I just want you to feel me, you feel me?
0: I promise you will find the light.
1: The good life, baby.
0: The light.
2: Woo.
0: Man, Inferno, I'm so glad to have you on this joint, my
1: Thank
0: bro.
1: You. Thank you, my guy.
0: I told him about that struggle, man. Tell him what it's like when you see that light, my bro.
1: Hey, hey, you know I do this for the family. They said that I should keep on making music. I said gladly. Let me put together a plan to get stacks and rubber bands, grands in our hands. I did it without hustling grams. Now we fly to a foreign beach to put our feet in the sand. Together we stand and lifted like an indica strand. The mission gotta get rich and records hitting high demand. Keeping the money coming quicker than I ever planned. Understand, the second we land, you'll see me at Secret Beach with a drink in my hand. Taking boom, boom shots, the partying won't stop. At Coco's Loco, little local spot. Overseas green leaves, please believe. If I'm in need of an ocean breeze and wanna see palm trees, I'm flying to Belize from the city of trees, baby. You know I'm back like I never left. Just another breath, just another step.
0: Yeah. In this journey of life, things don't always seem right, but if you keep seeking, you will see light. I promise you gon' see the light.
1: Hey, you know I'm back like I never left. Just another breath, just another step.
0: In this journey of life, things don't always time right, but if you keep seeking, you will find light. I promise you gon' find the light.
1: I think we gave them something they could feel me for. You feel me?
0: I promise you gon' find the light.
1: Yeah,
0: the light. That's right.
1: I'm sure everybody can feel me at some point. They feel the same as we do, bro.
0: Word up.
1: Yeah.
0: 208 Hip Hop. Shout out to all the artists out there. All the MCs, the producers.
1: Yeah, man.
0: Graffiti artists, B-boys.
1: Uh-oh.
0: DJs.
1: Uh-oh.
0: Yeah, so this is one we usually just do live. Let's rock this, man.
1: Let's get it.

0: I'm on the track.
1: We about to serve it up in stacks with the griddle and fat.
0: For the life of me, I'd like to see MCs try to be as nice as me with a sound that pound through the underground. I found a crown, don't mean you're king. A stare with a glare don't make you mean. It's unfair that I come prepared with rhyme schemes that are this clean. So what if when I'm walking, I'm wobbling with the lean? You never know what might be hiding inside of my canteen. Flow glowing like a laser beam, I'm hotter than the sun. Leaving you in shock like I hit you with a taser gun. I came to run over this game, you and I are not the same. We definitely got different definitions of pain. Yep. I've got an insane brain, aiming for monetary gain. And let me put it in layman, you need to quit complaining and blaming while claiming you're gang banging for the fame. I'm maintaining through the rain, simple and plain. I'm the one you're unable to tame. You're gonna remember the name Inferno, and forever I will spit flames. Inferno epic.

0: We got to serve it up in stacks with the griddle and fat.
1: Like that. Yo, so this is a beat that Skilly Waves brought through. Him and I have been hitting the studio. We've been getting some sessions in. He brought this to me, and I was like, yeah, man, good selection, bro.
0: It's fire.
1: I'll definitely rock this, man. So he's going to come through with another verse here soon. We got one I'm about to drop, too.
0: Yep.
1: But anyways, let's get back to the rhyming.
0: What?
1: Tyrannical animal, second son of Samuel. When mics meet my mandible rap,

0: Fire is emoji flames when someone's botted every comment on their YouTube page. If you didn't get the picture, better use two frames. There ain't enough room for the both of us. I use two lanes.
1: Woo! This would be the new single, baby. Golden Era Kids.
0: Yeah, thanks for playing this one, man.
1: You know what it is. Make sure y'all check this one out.

0: Mike in the spit then, give props to LL. 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
1: Inferno, get back on the track, and you better watch your back, man. I see these snakes always slithering in my grassland. If they attack, I will pack them out in a trash can. Decapitating serpents for lurking, yes, I am that man. And my machete is ready, you better not stand and try to defy my plan. You know that I ride for the fam. You don't want to start fighting, igniting my inner rage. Center stage, a safest place for me to let Cujo come out of his cage. 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My saliva's hot like lava, might leave microphones burning. As soon as the record's turning, ladies shaking their stimulating, making me want another drink in my glass and a little greenery that we can mix and twist with the hash.
0: Yeah,
1: guaranteeing you seeing me stash cash. Could it be the beast in me feasting on beats like these?
0: Uh-huh.
1: MCs feel the degrees from the heat. Did I breathe? Ha!
0: Yeah. Flip.

0: kids.
1: Believing the world is yours.
0: Flipping the raps like a spatula. Be slapping up out of your Acura. 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With all of the illest vernacular. You're biting on me like a Dracula. Shotgunning my style like a passenger. But you don't want me to rhyme first on the joint. You want for me to...

0: I'm kicking, I will continue to carry tradition.
1: Yeah.
0: Flipping it like a kickstand, leading like I am it, man. Sinking a rapper's boat like they were trying to float in quicksand. Woo. If you admire the spit, then give props to NWA. I'm just one of them golden era kids expressing myself every day. Hey.

0: It's cause I grew up on God MCs.
1: Yeah, man.
0: We got a couple more here, my bro.
2: Oh, man, this is so fire.
0: We appreciate it, man.
2: Crush
0: Yo,
2: Corner.
0: Thanks for having us.
2: Crush Corner Radio, Boise.
3: There must be something wrong, my mental state. I feel I'm always on the verge of a nervous break. Why does everybody hate and act so flippin' fake? Then expect a handshake? I do not conversate with snakes. I'd rather dance with the devil than be dipped in your lake. Basically, I'm saying I don't trust your fire escape. No desire to surround myself with liars who admire while plotting to retire the empire that I create. I could deliver my chop, cut a hater to pieces with a hot hip-hop technique and lyrical thesis. My masterpieces, thought process that teaches mind power deeper than your reaches. Avoid leeches that are pretending to be sweeter than peaches while they studying your every move, watching for weakness. You probably should start praying for protection from Jesus. Inferno in the straight, controlling the game with telekinesis.
0: Ooh.
3: Bump this at a decibel that's stephanine.
0: Yeah.
3: Be careful who you're mentioning. You never know, there might be hitters hiding on the mezzanine. Bump this at a decibel that's stephanine. Bump this at a decibel that's stephanine.
0: Yeah.
3: Be careful who you're mentioning. You never know, there might be hitters hiding on the mezzanine. Bump this at a decibel that's stephanine.
0: Word up. Yo, that's a new one with the stray that we're about to drop.
1: Yeah, man. That one's hot.
0: This is another joint I did with Skilly Waves, man.
1: It's fire.
0: Yo, shout out to KRBX, man.
1: Maybe.
0: Shout out to Crush Corner,
1: yep.
0: DJ Winkle,
1: 100.
0: Adam Amoeba. You know what I mean?
1: 100.
0: We're just doing it for hip-hop tonight,
1: yeah,
0: man.
1: Yeah, man. Yeah.
0: And we're feeling the vibes, feeling the beats.
1: Yeah, man.
0: We got Cameron in the place. We Get Faded.
1: GetFadedInc.com, baby. Check us out.
0: Yeah, man. We've been doing this for a minute, you know?
1: Uh-huh.
0: It's about being seasoned, bro.
1: We were talking about graffiti artists earlier.
0: Yeah, word.
1: Graffiti this beat, man.
0: Yo, all right. I got you. I got you. Back to open up the labyrinth. Complexities and patterns with expectancies to batter in your brain till it needs aspirin. The mastering of microphones is like his own.

0: open and focused as a camera lens. Chop it up aggressive like your man be speaking Mandarin. Ill with the sampling plus lyrics to boot. Pure saturated fat up on the track, yeah, I'm the truth. Clogging arteries ain't cool, but what I do to perfection. A wordsmith without the West and lifting suckers out the section. It's lyrical progression when I'm only mic checking. These rappers couldn't take me out if they planned an insurrection.
1: Yeah, man.
0: El Nast on this beat right here.
1: Yeah.
0: Yeah, man.
1: El
0: Shout
1: Nasty.
0: Out to El Nasty.
1: Big time. What up, El?
0: Far too advanced to ever fit under your cap or undetectable spaceships flying overheads that nap. Cruising at altitudes, defying a mountain's view. If I wanted mouth out of you, I'd put it in my lap. While sipping on cognac, both cheeks imprinted where I sat. To the ladies now appearing, wipe your feet off at the mat. The

0: Funky and some brisket smoke. Lady, you'll get this joke.
1: Yeah.
0: Hell now. It's in 1,000 degrees. It's in 1,000 degrees. Steady rolling MCs like we rolled in these trees.
1: You know.
0: Yeah, hey. I said 1,000 degrees. It's at 1,000 degrees. I said 1,000 degrees. Steady burning MCs like we burning these trees. It's at 1,000 degrees.
1: I come in real
0: Let's
1: smooth
0: go.
1: And say, call it a rap, a close case. When I rap, I showcase that I'm that which most hate for the fact I'm so great. Flow straight, fresh like Colgate. Don't take from nobody because these haters are so fake. Sold weight, who you think you paying for, snowflake? If I go broke, then I'm snatching up your plate. Golden chrome, 100 spokes spinning when I skate. Sparks fly like the 4th of July when I scrape, sipping on syrup, slowing my heart rate. Player, we puff, puff, passing the chronic. So partake if you want it. Shorty, if you feeling fly, then flaunt it. I'm so high, why don't we try to recline in the moment? I'll Ooh. Dig deep inside her thighs, I say goodbye in the morning. Yep. Got another show to go flowing, always pimping and hoeing. And so gutter with my player ways. You already know it. You already know it.
0: You already know it. It's at 1,000 degrees.
1: It's at 1,000 degrees,
0: baby.
1: It's
0: at 1,000 degrees. Rolling MCs like we rolling these trees. It's at 1,000 degrees. Come on. It's at 1,000 degrees. I said 1,000 degrees. It's at 1,000 degrees. Steady smoking MCs like we smoking these trees. It's at 1,000 degrees.
1: In the city of trees. That's a beautiful sound. Such
0: yeah,
1: a beautiful
0: is,
1: sound.
0: I think this is the last one we got for y'all,
1: man. LC killed it on that one.
0: Shout out to El Nas, man. That's my lifelong brother right
2: there.
1: Yeah,
2: man, I listened to a 50-minute set of this.
3: Yeah.
1: Appreciate you, my guy.
0: We appreciate you.
1: Appreciate
0: bro.
1: You.
0: It's been great. It's been great being here tonight,
1: no
0: chopping
1: doubt.
0: Up about hip-hop. And
1: Arcturus the architect in the building, man. Inferno the arsonist.
0: Let another rapper try to show me how to do it when I bring it like a rainstorm spit. You ain't never heard another bring the rain and thunder like I bring it when I brainstorm, kid. Better be fully ready for this to get real heavy cause you suckers I'm about to lift.
1: Lift.
0: Every rapper yap about it, they could do it better when they never could be messing with this.
1: Nope.

0: Yo. 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I felt bad. I saw the look on your face. I tried so hard, my bro.
1: Oh, it's all good, baby. Don't worry about it, man. You guys are beautiful.
0: Wow. Always with the facts back on the track stack with a backpack pack full of hazmat wraps that blow a half-ass whack cat off the map, Jack, because they all that I laugh at. If I catch that, they can never pass that or match that flurry that I bang out the hatchback. That's that fury in my veins when I snap back on a whack. Cause you know I can't have that, so I gotta go and grab that, slam that, show another rapper right where I stand at. When I biggie blam that, lyrically of course understand that I'm a man that, gotta plan that, good to give it back to those that never had Jack. So if you're feeling the rhythm, to really get to just spilling on the track, cause you willing to let them all know you're illin'. Ain't no time to be chilling when you're drilling about a million syllables every minute, go and make it a billion. But it ain't worth ish if you ain't saying nothing with it. You get it, you effing idiot, dimwit critic, you really should forget it. Get over it in a minute, the minute I step in is the minute you over limit. I'm going into infinity and never gonna be finished, taking what I've endured and rubbing their faces in it.
2: Woo!
0: Yeah, man, I can't believe I dropped it.
1: Don't worry about it.
0: That's hip hop, though, my bro.
1: It just turned into a sick acapella at the end of it, so that was perfect. Here's a little L Nasty for you too.
0: Word up!
1: This is Radio 9 L Nasty, and you just heard Arcturus the Architect and Inferno the Arsonist live.
2: Wow!
1: Yeah, we're definitely gonna be ripping that and 100. Spinning that again at another date. That was. Two on the nose, but two fire.
0: Thank you.
1: I don't know. I don't have too many words about it. Maybe Andy O has something to say about that set.
2: Yeah,
1: maybe because you were talking to him. Because it's all right.
0: Yeah,
1: you thought that Andy was still part of the show, and we do have Robo Andy.
2: Right. Right.
1: Who so can chime in on that?
2: Andy O couldn't make it, but thank God for Robo Andy. What do you think, Robo Andy?
3: That was fire.
2: Oh, okay. Right on. Right
3: that
2: on.
3: Was fire.
2: Yeah. Right on.
4: As Adam B says in chat, fire.
1: What
2: I
1: about
2: agree,
1: what does Andy think about all the people who just, you know, day to day are just working hard at this?
4: The energy that you guys bring is just unparalleled, man.
0: Man, we appreciate you, Andy.
5: Yeah, no doubt.
0: Thanks, Andy.
2: Andy's solid like
4: well,
2: that.
4: Well, that dedication shows, you know what I mean? Showing up at the studio every single day, like fire.
2: I agree, man. How about Robo Winkle? What does he think?
1: Yeah, man.
2: Oh, great.
1: That
2: okay.
1: was great. Flow, the style, the speed.
2: Yeah, that says it all, right?
1: It's all beautiful.
2: Right?
1: It's all beautiful. I know. We're goofy in here.
0: Hey, man, I love it.
5: Hey, it's fun, man.
1: Oh, a lot of fun.
0: I love it.
1: So any of the listeners, if they want to listen to some more of your music or get involved, maybe get faded in the Melba area.
0: Yeah, man, getfadedinc.com. If you want to see what we about, just go to the website.
1: And if you're in the Melba area and you need to be, lined up,
0: yeah, man.
1: With your hair.
5: Get faded.
0: Yeah, man. Get faded.
1: That's the barbershop, man. See, that's crazy. Is that going to be kind of like that, like the classic hip-hop barbershop?
0: So,
1: has it got those vibes?
0: So Get Faded is definitely got that urban classic hip-hop barbershop feel.
1: Wow.
0: We got the, what are the lights called, Cameron?
6: Honeycomb
0: lights on the ceiling. We got a big old neon Get Faded Ink sign hanging on the wall. I mean, it's really beautiful. It's got the epoxy marble floor. It's a barber studio. When you go in, Cameron, the barber tends to one person at a time in there. We do not have 15 barbers running around or anything like that. You get the one, the only himself fading you up, and he does it right.
1: I might have to go out there and get lined up. That's awesome.
2: I'd love to get faded in Melba.
1: Yeah.
0: Yeah, man.
1: Shout out to all the Melbanians out there listening. But for your music, so as Arcturus has been saying, you guys are probably just going to be releasing out some singles, working with Skilly Waves.
0: Yeah, man, we're working on a couple tracks. I got one that I need to go ahead and push out, man, and put that on streaming platforms. It's over at L Nasty Beat. It's real dope. L gave it the check of approval, seal of approval. He was like, "I like this one.
3: It's nice."
0: And yeah, that's always means a lot coming from L Nasty, man.
1: Yeah, no,
0: that's
1: soon
0: my
1: as,
0: dude.
1: As soon as that's ready, we're gonna have to be interviewing Skilly about it. And then Inferno, you have your album that's released, and then I imagine you guys might be catching some shows, or there's going to be some releases. What else can you tell us that's coming down the pipe that you're allowed to speak on?
0: So, most definitely. Right now, I can say that I'm in communications very frequently and regularly about some of the upcoming concerts and events that I'd like for me and Arcturus to be able to be a part of. Obviously,
3: got a few phone numbers to call, you know, over the years. We've compiled a few lists and know some of the people to call. So we're just making those calls and reaching out. We want to be on the big platforms performing at the big shows where people want to come and watch what we're doing and appreciate the craft, man. Oh. We'll do it in front of 10 people, but I want to do it in front of everybody. Right. I want everybody to get to enjoy it.
0: Dude, we knew when we started this, we're like, we're going to start with, you know, yes, where we're at.
3: 100%.
0: And we're going to ramp it up, man.
3: 100%.
1: Rebuilding it again. It's 100%. Great. You got

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0: 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What up, y'all? My name is DJ Winkle. It is 11:18 p.m. if you're listening live. And this is the Bangers and Mashup Show here on Radio Boise. Man, stoked to be with you. 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I might encourage you to check out Crush Corner from earlier tonight. It was absolutely brilliant. Big shout out to Inferno the Arsonist and Arcturus the Architect, who just absolutely laced it. That was a lot of fun. But we are into the Bangers and Mashup Show, and let me tell you what you heard. Kicked off the show with Aesop Rock, Crystal Sword, from the Spirit World Field Guide from 2020. Danger Mouse and Black Thought with No Gold Teeth. It's from Cheat Codes, name of that album. Dramon with Ma Benz on Broadway. That's a fun mashup. A little French rap. Wax Taylor with K Sera. That was the Phonovision live symphonic version. And then you heard Ty Mono with Melange, a single from 2015. All right. Well, we are going to get into all kinds of fun music. Here's a remix that's pretty fun of DJ Bunny Not Bonnie with a remix of Rubber Band Man, a little club mix. And then I got some other fun electronic hits for you for the next hour and 40 minutes. Thanks for listening to Radio Boise. Got some messages for you. And if you haven't heard or told a friend or told your dog, there is a super fun party happening next Saturday. And I'm going to play a little promo for it. But on the 29th, there is going to be the 15-year anniversary show for Radio Boise. Man, you don't want to miss this. It's no cost. But it's a lot of fun. So hope to see some of you there. And we'll get right back to the madness after these messages.
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What up, y'all? It is 12:02 a.m. If you're listening to this live in the Mountain Time Zone, my name's DJ Winkle, and this right here is the Bangers and Mashup Show on Radio Boise. Ooh, feeling good. That was a big vibe set. Gave you almost a 40-minute set there. Hopefully you enjoyed it. Let me tell you what you heard. Kicked off with, I think it was DJ Bunny Not Bonnie. I think that's right. Rubber Band. Man. Camel Fat and Elder Brook. That's Camel Fat, P-H-A-T. And Elder Brook with Cola. That was the Nadia Bootleg. Parov Stellar with The Sun, featuring Graham Candy. That was the L Ka, C-A-W, L Ka remix. The Toxic Avenger, not the movie Toxic Avenger. Or I think there was a cartoon about it too. That was some pretty funny stuff. That what was that type of cinema called? Well, I guess they redid it too. I'll think of it in a little bit later. But yeah, that was the artist, the Toxic Avenger with Speed, the Xander Milne remix. Cheryl and Alexander O'Neill with Saturday Love. That was the Rod Layman remix. Elton John and Britney Spears, No Way. Hold Me Closer, the Purple Disco Machine remix. You heard from Visage with Fade to Gray. That was a remix by some Italian producers, Andre Cicini, Luca J, and Sandro Muro. And then you heard Cotier's version of Small Town Boy, which was originally done by the Bronski Beat. All right. I have to look this up. It's going to bug me too much. Trauma, that T-R-O-M.

0: am a trauma is the genre of film that the Toxic Avenger was. All right, that better. Feeling better now. All right, I have just about an hour, 55 minutes of music, and let's get into it, shall we? Let's kick it off. Boy, so many choices. There's this track called Never Be from Urux and THZ. We'll start with that, and then I think I have some Nina Simone, Giorgio Moroder, and you remember the movie Neverending Story? It's been a minute since I've played a Neverending Story remix, so we'll do that. I think even some Madonna. So great music coming in this next set. Hope you can hang out and enjoy some tunes on this Monday morning. Sending you good vibes no matter where you may be. Shout out to anybody who's incarcerated, who's listening out of state in Oregon, or just driving around wherever you may be. Thanks for listening to the Bangers and Mashup Show with me, DJ Winkle. Some quick messages. We'll hop right back into the madness.
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0: Greetings, Radio Boise listeners. What's up, y'all? How you feeling? Hopefully you're feeling some love. That was a set about, I think, some love. Good stuff. Let me tell you what you just heard. Oh, by the way, my name is DJ Winkle, and this is the Bangers and Mashup Show here on Radio Boise. I'm coming close, a couple weeks away, I think, from 15 years that I have been on this radio station. It is a privilege and an honor to have been able to spend that much time here spinning wild, weird, wacky music for you. Speaking of the number 15, on the 29th is our 15-year celebration. It's going to be happening at the El Cora Shrine, downtown Boise. It is a no-cost event. There's going to be some amazing music upstairs and downstairs. Sound going all night. So hope to see a bunch of you there. It'd be awesome. Let me tell you what you heard in this last set. We kicked it off with UKRUX. UKRUX and THZ with Never Be. Then some Nina Simone. That was the Sophie Tucker remix of Sinner Man. Madonna with Hung Up. The Yes Treb. Y-A-S-T-R-E-B extended remix. Eric Dex with The Funk Versus That Groove. Song all about love. And then this one just popped in my head. I hadn't played it for a long time. Michael Thune did a mashup of Rat-a-Tat and Michael Jackson. Remember the Wildcat. Wildcat. Great stuff. We'll have 30 minutes left in the program. Boy. So we better make some selections. What are we going to do? I got more music than time. Let's go with this track, Polar, by Kirby. That sounds like a good one. And I did say something about Neverending Story, so I better do a Neverending Story remix at some point. And I think I'm going to play this Ministry song. So good. Karen O and Danger Mouse. Maybe some older stuff too. We'll see. Should be fun. I don't even know what's going to happen. Surprises around every corner here on the Bangers and Mashup Show on Radio Boise. 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

0: 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In all my years of listening to radio, some good, some bad, I've made a few simple observations. 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

0: 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You better hear what he's got to say. Hey, listen up to your local DJ. You better hear what he's got to say. Hey, listen up to your local DJ. You better hear what he's got to say.
1: There's not a problem that I can't fix, 'cause I can do it in the mix. And if you make, 'cause I can do it in the mix. And if you make, 'cause I can do it in the mix. And if your man gives you trouble just to move out on the double, and you don't let it trouble your brain, 'cause away goes trouble down the drain. Said away goes trouble down the drain. Said away goes trouble down the drain. Said away goes trouble down the drain. 'Cause away goes trouble down the drain.

0: Greetings, Radio Boise listeners. What's up, everybody? My name is DJ Winkle, and this has been the Bangers and Mashup Show on Radio Boise. A lot of fun. Man, got into some feels at the end of that set. Man, you had some goosebumps. Maybe a few tears coming down your eyes. That's okay. That was a very emotional set and song and fun and party and yeah, good stuff. Let me tell you what you heard in that last set. We did Kirby with Polar, Limahl. I'm never going to say this guy's name right. L-I-M-A-H-L. Anyways, he wrote the Neverending Story theme song, but you heard the extended 80s multi-track version, Body Alive remix, done proofing with some Jean-Paul versus the Sneaker Pimps. That was Spin Spin, Sean Paul's Burning. Dramon with Last Night, A Hero Saved My Life, and then just finished up with that epic song by Karen O and Danger Mouse. That was Ministry from Lux Prima 2019, a different radio show here, a great one called Biking Downhill. I heard that on that show, and I was like, man, whew, even played that for my mom. So beautiful. Anywho, I'm just about out of here, but like as I like to say each and every week, if you have the opportunity to do something kind for somebody in your community, if that's calling a friend you haven't heard from in a while, texting a nice message to somebody, volunteering, letting that anger go, maybe while you're driving or talking with somebody, bring kindness forward in the world, pick up some trash, volunteer for something, anything you can do to make this community a better place, I encourage you to do so. Okay, I got just a couple tracks for you. I think I'm going to do a Johnny Cash song, and that should just about close out the show. So thanks again for listening. Reminder, that big party is happening on Saturday. Hope to see you there on the 29th for Radio Boise's 15-year anniversary. Okay, be good to yourself and others. Thanks for listening. Have fun.
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Greatness come in the morning.

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For luck, you keep the same first letter.

the rich or the poor. Who am I working for? The rich or the poor? When the hurricane hit, some found it suspicious that I'd just since left the frame. Like all that time spent down by the water had somehow given me control over the rain. And some people say wrongly that I wash things away. I guess I got my

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0: Ladies and gentlemen, thank you for having stayed at the Aquatel Atlantis. We hope you've enjoyed your visit with us 20 leagues beneath the sea.
1: A resort hotel under the sea. We at the Bendix Corporation believe it will happen, and before too many tomorrows go by. Just as you now drive around the countryside in the family car, one day you'll sightsee around the ocean floor in an amazing aquacopter. And the family car is in for some pretty big changes, too. Imagine just tapping the floorboard for stop and go, or electronic push-button driving. The Tomorrow People at Bendix are helping to make these things possible, and more in the areas of national defense, aviation, space, oceanics, automotive, and manufacturing. 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This is Bendix, the Tomorrow People.

on behalf of the Organization of Africa 70, the young African pioneer, the Africa 70 Organization, in conjunction with the beautiful yet unbeatable Egypt 80 band, I have the pleasure of presenting to you that beautiful son of Africa, a man who, for certain obvious reasons, deserves the moral support of every right-thinking man all over the world. A man who, through the medium of his music, and in spite of the imaginations of those who suddenly find themselves in positions of authority, and who,

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0: Gosh, I don't know, man. Money? 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

I asked him how come it got the name Coal Creek March, and he says, oh, that's when they sent the militia down to Coal Creek, Tennessee. He said they had a whole lot of songs down there. They had another song made up one time there was an explosion in the coal mine.

Actually, it was from someone else down in Tennessee. I learned the whole story of Coal Creek. It happened way back in the 1890s. The miners had been trying to organize. The coal operators pulled off a real slick deal. They paid the state government and got state prisoners, convicts, to work in the mines. Well, the miners protested, said it wasn't fair for convict labor to be competing with free labor. They couldn't organize under those conditions. The governor didn't pay any attention to their petitions, so one dark night, several hundred miners walked down to the prison stockade, and at gunpoint, they demanded the warden free all the prisoners. They burnt down the stockade, helped the prisoners escape across to the state borders. Well, for 4 years, they called it the Coal Creek Rebellion. The governor sent down troops from Knoxville, and some of the battles had as many as 2,000 or 3,000 people in it. Of course, the miners won every battle but the last one. They were actually starved into submission. And the whole thing looked like they'd lost the struggle against the convict labor system. But as so often happens in American history, the fact that they'd put up a struggle got them some publicity. All around Tennessee, people became aware of this convict labor system, and a new governor was elected with a plank in his platform of getting rid of the convict labor's contracts. And he did. So all turned out well in the end. And there was a song down there that told more of the story.

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0: from Denver. That is Rum Tum with a track called Good Places. Radio Boise is a good place, right? My name's Dano. This show's called The Daybreak Syndicate. Thank you so much for coming to this place today. I hope you're doing well. I just played a bunch of stuff. We heard from Skin Shape, a track called After Midnight. Kubo with It's Like Love. I can't believe that came out in 2015. I think I've played it a bunch of times on the show because I just think it's such a great track. Strelo with a song called Mila Coolness. Flovery with Backpack City. Sin with Coastal Walks. Smoke Trees with Diario. Smoove with a track called Loading. Loopy Luke with Sunny Day. And we began that set with the Brothers Nylon, a track called Elevator Vibes. That's from the 2019 release, Lab Rats. It's a really fantastic album from those guys. Oh, goodness. We're going to take a super short break. And then one more, I'll say, weird song from 1993. A group called Skylab, which began as a, believe it or not, a post office project with Howie B sending, well, I say Howie B, it's got, who else is in that group? I'm trying to remember here. Howie B and the group called Love TKO, which is a duo, Tosh and Kudo from Japan, and then Matt Dukasi from the UK. Anyway, the four of them together created this really cool group called Skylab, and the song that I'm going to play is from 1993. It's called Seashell, and it's going to push you a little bit, but I think you'll enjoy it overall. That's coming up right after this.
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0: That song loops back on itself really well. That is Fallside with the track Easy Does It. Word from Margo and Mac with It's So Easy. Seneca B with Tylenol. Skylab with Seashell started us off there from way back in 1993 on Tummy Touch Records. My name's Dano. The show's called The Daybreak Syndicate. I hope you're having a very good morning. It is currently about 70 degrees outside. Very, very nice this morning. High today of 93 degrees. Decreasing clouds this evening with a low of 64. It's going to get a little bit warmer throughout the week, but basically hot all week. High of 93 on Tuesday, 94 Wednesday, and then we bump up to 98 on Thursday and Friday. Some clouds here and there, but we'll see. We'll see what happens. We're going to take a short break. Let's pause for station identification and some other business. So we're going to do that. And we'll come back with a track from Attica Blues, Contemplating Jazz. Stay tuned.
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0: Oh yes, Swiss composer Minus Eight with a track called Elysian Fields. Jazz Enough brought us Breakfast in Bed. It's nice of them. Suff Daddy with a track called Bootsy Call. Sweeps with Sunday Blunts. And Attica Blues started us off with a track called Contemplating Jazz. Ooh, we are just rolling along this morning. It's already 7:22 a.m. We're going to take a short break and be right back with the track from Beluga Stone, Harmony.
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The first track on the 2001 album Goodbye Country, Hello Nightclub, that is Groove Armada with the song Sun Toucher. From Far Hot, we heard Feel Ugly, the Suff Daddy remix. Beluga Stone brought us a song called Harmony. And we're going to keep it rolling right now with this track from Darius called Mally Blue.

from 1997. That is Glasgow's very own Blue Boy, DJ Blue Boy, with a track called Remember Me. And I think that's the original mix. There's like 28 different versions of that song, but I think that's the original mix. And I love it. Before Blue Boy, we heard from Mongolia, Bodiku, the track called Hot. And Savages brought us a song called Looking For You. And Darius started that set off with Mali Blue. I'm going to try to sneak in one more song real quick before I forget. The sun did rise this morning at 6:51 a.m. It will set this evening at 8:44 p.m., 13 hours, 52 minutes, and 56 seconds of daylight today. My name's Dano. The show's called The Daybreak Syndicate. Thank you so very much for joining me this morning. I hope that you do have a really fantastic, amazing, and awesome week. And get out there and enjoy this smoke-free weather. AQI this morning was at like 28 when I left the house. Incredible. What a difference from last week. And I hope that you are getting out there and able to enjoy it as much as I am trying to. And more than anything, there's a note here when I came in this morning on the keyboard. It says, you are rad, loved, and amazing. Couldn't say it better. This last track is from... I forgot what I was doing. Manu Chao, and the song is called Bongo... What is the song called? Bongo Bong. All right. That's the last track. Thanks so much for joining me. You're amazing. You're awesome. Stay good.

me when I come. 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Deep down in the jungle, last I banging my first bongo. 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

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No matter how hard you may want to,

Flip a switch and then the thing just don't exist. But my stupid ass is always searching.

Good Monday morning. You're listening to Antler Crafts here on Radio Boise, your people-powered, independent, free-form community radio station. I hope you all had a great weekend, and I'm excited to help you warm your week up, get you out on the right foot. I'll do what I can to help with some rock and roll this morning. And speaking of which, you just heard from Wild Pink from their record they released called Dulling the Horns. Came out on Fire Talk. That tune was called Eating the Egg Whole. Good stuff. We also heard from Dutch Interior. Been really loving these guys. From them called Fourth Street. And Bonnie Prince Billy put out just another great record called The Purple Bird. And that tune I played was called The Water's Fine. Kicked the show off this morning. There's also a tune on there called Boise, Idaho, which is great, but it doesn't give me a lot of optimism that he'll be coming back anytime soon if you listen to it. But we will continue to try and hope that Bonnie Prince Billy comes visits us. One of the best. Got a bunch of fun stuff for you this morning. You go to RadioBoise.org, follow the playlist along live over there. Refer back to it later if you'd like. Learn more about this station, this community resource. And, yeah, here you go. This is Good Looks from their record, Lived Here for a While. This tune is called Self-Destructor. So here you go. Good Looks. Good Monday morning.

0: music from Pink Mountaintops, a tune called Paranoia, out now on Peacock Pools. We also heard from Warpaint with Love Is to Die from their self-titled release, came out in 2013. Darkside with a new single, SNC, from a forthcoming record called Nothing, coming out soon on Matador. We also heard from Corolla Dust with Violet Drive, a release from 2023. And Good Looks with Self-Destructor from their record Lived Here for a While, came out last year on Keeled Scales. Going to take a short break and we get back. Music from With Child. With the record is called Undressing in the Wind. We're going to hear one of the tracks when we get back. That tune is called Now the Time is New. Stay tuned.
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0: 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Thank you for living. Living is hard enough. In the first place, I admire you for living. I'm Alabaster de Plume, and you're listening to KRBX 89.9 FM, Caldwell, Boise. Yes, go forward in the courage of your love. 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
1: 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That was This Is Lorelei with a tune called Perfect Hand from their record, came out last year, called Box for Buddy, Box for Star, came out on Double Double Whammy Records. We also heard from Low in there with I Can Wait from their record Hey What. We also heard from Wooden Ships with the Andrew Weatherall remix of Crossing. Their tune that was released way back in 2012 on Thrill Jockey Records. I like to revisit it from time to time here on this show. Mount Erie with co-owner of Trees from their record Night Palace. With Child from right here in Boise, Idaho, we heard Now the Time is New, a record called Undressing in the Wind. I got more local music for you, but first we're going to take a break. When we get back, we're going to hear Deep Heaven. Stay tuned.
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1: Not space aliens exactly, but freaks with leagues deep music collections. KRBX, set a course for the vortex.

pedal steel is Andy Kelmus. 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

0: 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That was MJ Lenderman, a live version of You Are Every Girl to Me, from a live record that came out in 2023 called And the Wind, Live and Loose, came out of Anti-Records. Frog in there with So Twisted Fate from their record Grog came out in 2023. I've been just soaking in all the Frog recently. Very good and very enjoyable. New Order with live version of Temptation from a release called Live at Bestival 2012 that came out in 2013. And we also heard from Empress Of with What's Love featuring Muna from her record For Your Consideration came out last year. And Deep Heaven from right here in Boise, Idaho. We heard the tune. It was called The Last Place We Met. Going to take a short break. When we get back, got music from Wallace from their record The Jester came out last year. And we're going to hear the tune I Want You Yesterday. Stick around.
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0: music from Casino Hearts, a tune called Say It For Yourself. Time Worm from Spokane, Washington, who we heard before that with their single The Speed We Spin out on Mystery Balloon Records. Music from Sharon Van Etten with Idiot Box, Sharon Van Etten and the Attachment Theory out now on Jaguar. New music from Tennis in there with a single called Weight of Desire. And Wallace with I Want You Yesterday from their record The Jester, came out last year on Dirty Hit Records. We're going to take a short break. When we get back, we're going to hear one of my favorite Ween songs. I don't play a lot of Ween on this show, but I like Ween a lot. I've listened to them quite a bit and big fan of them philosophically and musically. Well, so anyways, I'm going to share one of my favorite Ween songs when we get back, and in part because I wanted to celebrate the fact that there's a Ween tribute band in Boise that is awesome. I haven't seen them yet, but I keep hearing good things about them. They're called Boognish Rising. Going to take a short break. When we get back, Ween, one of my favorite Ween songs. It's going to put you in the blissful space you need to be in on a Monday morning. We'll be right back.
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0: You've been listening to Antler Crafts here on Radio Boise. That was King Gizzard and the Lizard Wizard with their tune, The Dripping Tap, from Omnium Gatherum. Came out in 2022. Been a bit since we'd revisited that. Before that was Gong, Psychedelic Legends Gong, with their tune, Master Builder. Originally came out in 1974 on their record, You. Washed Out in there with Feel It All Around, and Ween with Zoloft from their record Quebec, one of my favorite Ween tunes. And as previously noted, in celebration of the fact there is a Boise Ween tribute band, or Boise-based Ween tribute band, called the Boognish Rising, that they do the Ween right. So,
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0: I got music for you now from Rose City Band. This is a tune called Open Roads from their record Sol y Sombra. Out now on Thrill Jockey. Here you are.

0: Music from Mama Larky with Feel So Wrong. Nightcap with Spin My Wheels, single from them. We also heard from Frog once again with their single Mixtape Liner Notes, Variation 7. I think that's how you'd say that. Rose City Band with Open Roads from their...
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0: Record Soul y Sombra, out now on Thrill Jockey. I got some music for you now from Benjamin Booker called Lower, a tune called Same Kind of Lonely, and I'm going to leave you with this, and that's a couple, maybe one or two other things before the top of the hour. 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

Good afternoon. It is Monday, August 17th, 2026. An overcast day here in Boise, Idaho. Much prefer to the smoke. I'm sure you do too. Got the music to go with the overcast. I'll be here till 3 p.m. A little upbeat to begin, though. This is Underworld with Bandstyle, Sappy's Curry.

couple of gems from the 90s to begin today's episode of Strange Feeling I just played for you. The song Ring by Love Spirals Downwards was from their 1998 album Flux. I remember buying that CD in the early 2000s for a dollar. I feel like I got a good deal on that one. Underworld began the set with band style, Sappy's Curry. That was from their 1996 release, Second Toughest in the Evidence. I have a couple messages. I'll try that again. I'm going to tell you that I have a couple messages for you. And then, less of me and more of the music.

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From the album Perfect Person, released at the beginning of this year, this is Perfect Person with the song Just Want, featuring Sophia Stell. It's here on Strange Feeling.

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spiritual avenue, looking for clarification of who she really was. She sought, she seeked, she sat, and she thumped. She meditated, contemplated, concentrated, redesigned her name, redesigned her diet, redesigned her social

belief, persistence, trust, devotion, focus, service, embrace, awareness, stillness, awareness, vision, now, feeling, understanding, seeing, letting go, letting flow, letting go, letting flow.

A few lethal tunes to close out the first hour of Strange Feeling. It was Melanie DiBaggio with I'm Gonna Leave You off her 2013 album No Deal. Preceding her, Sinead O'Connor. A few weeks ago I played some music from her off of her first album, The Lion and the Cobra. Today, shared music for you off of her third album, Am I Not Your Girl? This following her multi-platinum, I Do Not Want What I Haven't Got. That was the album with Nothing Compares to You. And she followed up that blockbuster with an album full of big band arrangements of show tunes and other songs from the Great American Songbook. Also, a version of Antonio Carlos Jobim's How Insensitive. She was an iconoclast for many reasons. That move, just another reason. Preceding Sinead O'Connor, Laura Somogyi, harpist, with the song Sitting Circle featuring Rob Moose off the album A Time Patterned. Brand new music from Laraji. He has an album coming out on September 11th called Openness. I played for you Cosmic Joan. New Jackson with Having a Coke with You. From the EP Having a Coke with You, released in 2014. And Perfect Person began that set at the bottom of the hour with Just Want, featuring vocals from Sophia Stell. It's off the self-titled album, which was released at the beginning of the year on Not Safe for Work World Records. I have a couple messages for you, then we'll begin the second hour of today's show.

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Also heard downtown on translator channel K22 ADK Garden City. I'm Brian Rushton. The music you're about to hear is from Choker off the album Heaven Ain't Sold. This is Raytown.

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The spiky and astringent guitar playing of Bill Orcutt over a bed of easy listening, sumptuous strings. It was Requiem in Dust from his 2024 album, How to Rescue Things. An album which escaped me that year when it came out. Big thanks to my friend Kevin Harrison for leading me in that record's direction. Certainly is lovely, and I'm glad to share a song from that album with you this afternoon. Preceding Bill Orcutt, Kate Stevenson with I Don't Think We're Friends Anymore. That is a heartbreaking sentiment. It's off her album This Is What You Get, released just this year on the Boom Records label. Also from this year, David Moore, leader of the ensemble Bing and Ruth, released a solo album at the beginning of the year called Graze the Bell. I played Will We Be There. Go Kurosawa, who came to Boise earlier this spring, played at the Tree Fort Music Fest. Crestfallen to have missed that performance. Maybe you were there, and, well, if you are, if you were, consider me jealous. I played for you Satano Umi from the album Soft Shakes, which came out last year on the Guru Guru Brain label. Also in the set, Lena Platanos played for you Love in Summer from the 1984 record Gallop. Choker began the set at the top of the hour with Raytown off Heaven Ain't Sold. New this year on the Jet Fuzz label. We're halfway through today's episode of Strange Feeling. The second half in just a moment.

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2: 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They're playing at the Shrine Social Club Ballroom. 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That's it for now. 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And now to begin the second half, this is Kathy Collins with a single from 56 years ago, 1970. The song is Token of Love, here on Strange Feeling.

Lazy afternoon for you on what may be a lazy afternoon for you. That was Irene Krall. It's from the 1959 album, The Band and I. Preceding her, music from Kyle Bobby Dunn, I played for you Rue de Guy Matou from Kyle Bobby Dunn and the Infinite Sadness, a record released in 2014 on the Students of Decay label. Kathy Collins began that set at the bottom of the hour with Token of Love, a single from 1970. A few words for you, and I'll be back with more music. Thank you for being here this afternoon. Glad to have you along.

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2: Singer-songwriter June McDoom has a new album coming out in October, and I'll undoubtedly be sharing music from that record for you as we get closer to its release date. I'm going to play for you some music from her Looking Back to 2022, when she released her extended play called June McDoom. Off that release, this song, Stone After Stone, it's here on Strange Feeling.

buddy. It's sure been a long time. But I was thinking about you today. And I wanted you to know that I was thinking about you. Do you remember that day we drove to the beach and the sea was gone? I guess it was just a low, low tide. But you couldn't see any water at all. Just a white sky above a shimmering plain, like hammered metal in the sun. There were people walking around out there, way out. And they looked like they were floating in space. We walked out there with your dog. What was his name? He was such a good dog. Such a good attitude. Even though we'd been bickering about him all morning. And I felt sorry about it. We talked as we walked. And we mended things a little. And then we stopped talking.

We kept walking, getting farther and farther apart. I remember noticing how I'd been squinting because I'd forgotten my sunglasses. Everything got kind of blurry. Those tiny floating people weren't getting any closer. And then I started to get this weird, prickly feeling. Wait, isn't this what happens before a tsunami? So I turned around and walked back to the car. After a while, you and your dog came back too. And there was no tsunami. But when our eyes met, something seemed off. I had to push away the eerie thought that you weren't really you anymore. That some part of you had stayed out there. Maybe even the part I knew best. That day's bothered me ever since. And even though everything's so different now, I think even that beach is gone. I wanted to tell you that I think I was wrong. I think it was me who stayed out. Or maybe both of us did. It's nice to imagine a version of you and me that's still walking around out there, where the beach ends and the sky begins.

pulled up at the dunes, and you turned off the car. And we just sat there, listening to those little crinkling and popping sounds from the engine, with the heat seeping through the windshield. "I guess this is it," you said. "I wish I'd paid more attention." I thought those days were going to go on forever.

From the new album, The New World, which was released on July 31st, that was Shearwater with You and Your Dog. Although, the voice you heard through that 7-minute track was indeed Laurie Anderson. Preceding that, brand new music from Floating Points. A new album coming out at the end of this month on Deutsche Grammophon called Mere Mortals. It is a musical retelling of Pandora. Looking forward to hearing that album in full when it comes out in just a week and a half. Kali Ryan with Brother Sun, Sister Moon from the 1973 album Indian Harvest. Brand new music from Ivy Knight, Swimming in Blood from the record Iron Mountain. Tacoma Radar in that set with So Much Water from their 2004 record No One Waved Goodbye. And Jim McNoom began the set with Stone After Stone from her self-titled EP released in 2022 on the Temporary Residence label. This is Strange Feeling. I'm Brian Rushton, and I'll be right back.

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4: 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Continuing on here in the third and final hour of Strange Feeling, this is Etta Jones, title track to her album, Don't Go to Strangers.

0: from the 1971 single By the Grace of God, I Am. I give you the B-side of that single, Give Me a Piece of Your Love, from Ernie Clark. Bridget Bardot preceding him with Just Another Day from her 1964 album BB. Art Farmer with Darn That Dream from his record Modern Art. Herbie Hancock with the despondent Alone and I from his album Taken Off, released in 1961 on Blue Note Records. Lambert Hendricks and Ross. A jazz vocal trio. A lot of humor and levity to their arrangements. Their arrangement of Duke Ellington's All Too Soon from their record Sings Ellington, released in 1960. Cece Rada with Wooden Floors from Nana Butu, which is a new record out on the Ash International label. And then Etta Jones began the set with Don't Go to Strangers, title track to her 1960 album On Prestige. I have just a few more songs for you this afternoon. Thank you so much for being here today. I'll be right back.
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Betty Swan, closing out today's episode of Strange Feeling with her version of Then You Can Tell Me Goodbye from her 1969 album, The Soul View Now. I want to thank you for joining me this afternoon on Strange Feeling. Always a pleasure and a privilege to be here each and every Monday sharing music with you. I'll be back again next week. I hope you'll be with me. Until then, much to celebrate this week with events in celebration of Radio Boise's 15th anniversary and National Radio Day. Catch you on the 24th. Until then, be well.

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2: Welcome to Book Waves. I'm Rich Walensky. Ian Watson, who died on April 13, 2026, at the age of 82, was an unconventional science fiction writer whose works brimmed with originality and humor. Author of over 31 novels, not including several written in the world created by the Warhammer 40,000 game, there were also 11 collections of short stories, plus a catalog of poems. An avowed socialist, he also stood in elections as a Labor Party candidate in the days before Tony Blair. On July 1, 1987, Ian Watson was in Oakland for the 40th annual WesterCon Science Fiction Convention, and it was there that Richard A. Lupoff and I interviewed him for our Probabilities radio show on KPFA.
3: How did you get involved in writing science fiction?
4: Well, originally, I wanted to be a writer. This was a sort of diffuse ambition that I had since a fairly early age. So I went off and studied English literature. I was going to be a scientist originally, but I completely messed up my practical exams in chemistry by swallowing a lot of methylated spirits in one of those experiments you do. And I thought, this is not for me. I'll, go the path of imagining it.
5: What do methylated spirits do to you?
4: Just make you sick, really. I mean, there's many more interesting things than... Well, a lot of people drink methylated spirits if they, you know, can't afford a whiskey. And you will see people drinking meths around on the streets in London, you know, nowadays under our tyrannical conservative government. But it didn't do anything for me at the time, apart from slightly turn me off applied science. So anyway, I went the path of literature and did a literature degree at Oxford. And I thought I was, going to be a writer, but what the hell was I going to write about? There's a story about Oscar Wilde, who also had an ambition to be an author, and he went to Oxford too. And his aunt asked him one day, "What are you going to be when you grow up, Oscar?" And he said, "I'm going to be a writer." And his aunt said, "What are you going to write, Oscar?" And he looked at her piercingly and said, "My dear aunt, one doesn't write about things, one just writes." And I guess I was a bit like that, because I had this burgeoning ambition, but, you know, nothing, whatever, to express. And the way I got into science fiction was, first of all, when I left Oxford, I went off to East Africa, to Tanzania, to teach literature in the university there. And this was...
5: When was this?
4: Yeah, this was in, a long, long time ago, yes, 1963. I'm actually a sort of grand old man of science fiction, you know, very old. It's just the rejuvenation therapy I take every now and then, which makes me look like this. I collided for the first time with political reality and with the Third World and with alternative cultures, which have played quite a big part in my books. I didn't really get switched on to writing science fiction itself, though, till my next job, which was teaching in universities in the center of Tokyo. And Tokyo, at the time I was there in the late 60s, seemed to me to be the future, both the fun aspects of the future, the electronics, and also all of the ecological horror aspects. And the air was so bad when we were there that we were having to sleep in respirators, and the whole city was shaking with earthquakes, and they were putting up higher and higher buildings. It was and so overpopulated too. The crowding. I mean, you get on a subway train, and they've got these people employed to push you in. When you're like sardines in a can, really. As the train picks up speed, you get lifted off your feet, and your arms are pinned by your side. And as the train slows, you get put back on your feet again. You know, little things like this induced what Alvin Toffler called future shock, and I really started writing science fiction as a kind of psychological survival mechanism to stay sane in this environment, because you couldn't really stay sane just reading Jane Austen and teaching Jane Austen in the midst of all this, poison gas clouds, overpopulation, eco-catastrophe.
5: You did not have a background reading science fiction, as most writers in the field seem to.
4: Yeah, well, I had a schizophrenic one. A lot of British kids got turned on to science fiction imagery by a comic which appeared in about 1951 called The Eagle, featuring Dan Dare, pilot of the future. And this presented the imagery of the things that I still hold dear in my secret heart, such as the green trines that live on Venus, and the flame belts of that planet, and the sort of writhing protoplasmic masses. When I was at Oxford, you know, I'd be reading the good literature with one hand, Shakespeare and Jane Austen, and with the other hand, I'd be schizophrenically clutching Van Vogt and devouring him. It was only really when I got to Tokyo that I was able to integrate these two halves out of dire necessity. And so that's how I really got into writing science fiction. The other current, really, that flowed into it was when I got back to Britain, I gave up this business of teaching literature and got a job teaching futures studies, futurology, which was a good excuse at the time to teach science fiction and read it and write it. Can't do that now in Britain because the tyrannical conservative government is cutting down fiercely upon funding for universities. So they cut out all fun peripherals whereby would-be writers are able to muck around in art schools and what have you. But anyway, in the particular art school that I mucked around in teaching futurology, I came into collision with psychologists, social anthropologists, and this tied up with my experience of the third world to give me a sort of structure for thinking and writing about alternative kinds of life. And I always think that you can't really write about aliens if you can't come to terms with the alternative cultures which exist and have existed on our own planet.
3: That makes a lot of sense.
5: It does make a lot of sense, and it's something that I think a lot of science fiction writers are beginning to realize today that we just didn't think of 20 years ago, and certainly not our forerunners 40 years ago. They just didn't conceive of this. But I also was struck by something you said about Dan Dare and the green threens, were they?
4: Trines. They were ruined by the Mekon, who had an extremely small body, which was encased in, well, almost a sort of shrunken diaper. And his head was very, very large, at least the size of his body. Consequently, he had to float around on a little anti-gravity platform. And all of his warriors, his mighty Trine warriors, wore bands of golden brass around their bodies, around their legs and midriffs, and sort of white T-shirts on top. It was a very sort of sexy power image, though I'm not really into power imagery and politically oppose it as much as possible.
5: What you really are bringing up here is that I'm starting to think that a lot of what we sometimes call science fiction is not really by any reasonable analytical definition of science fiction that at all, but it's just a sort of manipulation of glamorous fantasies, colorful glamorous fantasies, which to say this is not to put it down because it's still wonderful, exciting, and enjoyable. I don't know that science fiction is really a very good name for that kind of stuff.
4: Well, maybe not, because it gets more complicated, because the hard science fiction books, the technological nuts and bolts physicist books, so many of them will involve faster than light travel, for example, as a way of getting to your star system where the action occurs. Inevitably, it would be boring if the first 4,000 pages of the book described the 200-year journey in a tin can to get there. But of course, as far as we know scientifically, faster than light travel is totally impossible and ruled out. Thus, a science fiction hardcore science fiction novel which invokes faster than light travel or a lot of the other gizmo technology is in fact a sheer fantasy that bears no relationship to science, whereas a book set on a distant planet with fire-breathing dragons, so long as their biology is okay, is actually science because it's reasonable, possible, and practical. So, you know, many fantasies are actually plausible scientifically, and a lot of hardcore science fiction is no science at all. What I would say that science fiction does is that it's a way whereby we create metaphors that express our own contemporary anxieties about the future and desires about the future. It is metaphorical imagery.
3: When you got started, what was the first book that you wrote, and was there a particular point? Was that the book that you kind of purged yourself of in Tokyo?
4: No, because I don't really write autobiography very much. The first science fiction book that I wrote was called The Embedding, and that appeared when I came back to Britain. The actual first book that I wrote was a biography of my cat that I did for a Japanese educational publisher, and this contained 70 pages of simple English plus 70 pages of notes in Japanese because we flew our large pussycat out to Tokyo. And there's a classic of the Meiji era in Japan when industrialization was first hitting the country called I Am a Cat, in which a Japanese cat of the 1890s observes the social and technological changes around about it. So I updated that for the Japanese school kids. And it went on selling for about 10 years. But anyway, you're not interested in that. Science fiction, the first novel, science fiction novel that I

0: industry, which, as we all know, is extremely inbred and chummy and old school Thai oriented. Even among the rebellious people, they get chummy and old school Thai among themselves. Here you are as a relative outsider. How did you crack that?
1: Well, yes, by knowing nothing about it, you see. I still don't have an agent these days, which may be a mistake. But on the other hand, I've had 3 close encounters, which have boded no good. Well, all I did, actually, I had a few short stories published in New Worlds, which was the speculative fiction magazine. Not because I was part of the New Worlds movement, but more out of a sense of annoyance if they can write this and pass it over on the public, you know. Well, they can write some of my stuff and publish it too. And they did a little bit of it, but I never really got integrated into the New Worlds movement. In fact, to such an extent that I also wrote my first novel in a sort of white heat of annoyance. Well, I think writers need a sort of element of arrogant belief, you know, that they're going to make it. I also wrote it in a rather linguistically embedded way, so that, I mean, I won't go into this at the moment, but large sections of the book were incomprehensible because they were trying to mime impossible and non-logical languages. So anyway, what I did, in Britain, there are not a vast number of science fiction writers, in fact, and there are not many have emerged. I mean, it's not like America where 1,000 emerge every 2 years. So there wasn't quite the sort of sense of crush, and that the publishers had just as many writers as they wanted. You know, they had some of the golden oldies, and they were quite anxious to get any new talent. So what Gaunt's, the publisher to whom I sent it, it was right back and say, you know, you've got a good story here if you can only write it in reasonably comprehensible prose. So what I did was rewrite the thing out of the embedded language, which would have made it into an experimental novel that might have been admired by 10 people, and rewrote it as a science fiction novel. Well, it was a science fiction novel anyway. It was full of aliens and things like that. But I read it in a way that communicated more to the reader. And I think that was a good bit of advice. Because probably picking it up nowadays in its original version, I wouldn't understand it either.
0: You're talking to a man who has an experience with writing in an invented language to a certain extent, and you run into all sorts of problems with it, of course. I think they're justified in complaining. The author's own experimentation is conducted, I think, for his own purposes, which may be entirely valid, but the reader wants the green trees.
1: Right, yeah. Well, I tend not to be too pretentious in my books. I try not to be too pretentious. They're bad enough already, you know, because I have a rather twisted mind, so that the kind of ideas that turn up in them are already trouble enough, without the prose being trouble at the same time. I try to write as beautifully as I can, but I don't want to write experimentally. Oxford, the place where I went, is a sort of hotbed of pretension, so that I've spent years trying to escape from this kind of pretension, and sort of academic pretension, too. I was supposed to pissed off with Charles Platt when he interviewed me and characterized me as an Oxford academic just because I happened to be living there in a rented house at the time, and he had hang-ups about academia, as I had been really trying to shake myself loose from all this kind of thing for, years by then.
2: You're listening to an interview with the late British science fiction author Ian Watson, who died on April 13, 2026, at the age of 82. It was recorded in Oakland, California, on July 1st, 1987. My co-host was the late Richard A. Lupoff. I'm Richard Walensky on Book Waves.
3: After the embedding, you continued. Had you intended at that point to continue writing science fiction, or once that book sold, you just kind of said, okay, I'm going to try again with something slightly different?
1: No, it's the way I think, actually. I'd realized by then that this was the way I thought about things. I mean, I couldn't think about things in terms of consensus reality and sort of a mundane background and life in a rented house in some suburb of London. No, I mean, things flow together. I was interested in consciousness research and altered states of perception and, you know, the whole sort of gamut of things. And this screws up your mind so that you start perceiving the world in an altered way. And the only way in which you can really express this, I think, is by some kind of science fictional mode, because there, you know, everything goes. The possibilities are so much more enlarged and spacious. And thereby we might actually perceive a little bit about the universe, which is, after all, stranger than we can possibly comprehend.
3: Is this where books like, say, Miracle Visitors came from, stuff like that?
1: Miracle Visitors was a scary book for me because I was getting to a problem about, well, relationship between consciousness and reality and how the two, how one constructs the other, how they interact, and how, in some respects, consciousness can somehow transform the world.

0: And the UFOs seemed like a good metaphor for this process, because, I mean, supposedly, well, it is my theory of UFOs, which is the right one. I'll tell you why it's the right one, actually, because French guy called Bertrand Meyer wrote a book called Science Fiction et Soucoupe Volante simultaneously with me, and he came to exactly the same thesis about UFOs. So, I mean, if two people arrive at the same, you know, viewpoint, then it's incontestably correct. This is called synchronicity, you know.
1: Right.
0: It's the way the universe is structured. I mean, if you talk to some of these guys who are on the panels at this this convention, like Rudy Rucker, and then, I mean, he will tell you that this is how the universe is mathematically structured. In actual fact, it's not sort of cause and effect. It's chains of fractal networks and synchronicity. So UFOs were a good metaphor for this way in which reality melts and then reforms, because UFOs seem to be a kind of projection of the human consciousness onto objective reality. That is, they are generated by the human psyche, the collective human psyche, yet they produce actual tangible physical consequences. I don't necessarily believe in them. I've never seen any. But they were a powerful metaphor for this. The UFO literature was. And nobody'd really written about the UFO literature, because that's, you know, infra dig and not quite done in science fiction. Flying saucer people are nuts compared with the science fiction readers who are for the sane and rational. I did have some odd experiences, though, which were rather frightening me. It was a frightening book to write, because if I hadn't resolved the problems of reality that I was dealing with in my head, I would, in that book, I had not been able to finish it. But I felt to have been able to write anything else and move on and do something different. And also, coincidentally, in the local newspapers where I was writing, there were reports of UFO sightings getting closer and closer, 30 miles, 28 miles, you know, as I was writing this. And I realized that they were homing in on me, you know, and if I didn't finish that book in time, then who knows what might have happened.
2: But since you did, you were saved.
0: I was okay. We did have a visit from a man in black, which was odd, because this is part of the UFO mythology, too, that these sort of android zombies wearing black suits.
2: Yeah, yes, they're famous, the men in black.
0: Yeah, well, we had a visit from one. He knocked on the door and asked if he could use our bathroom, which was odd, because we were living in a terrace street, and there was a big park. There's plenty of trees and bushes, which people often used at the bottom of the street. And down the other way, there were public toilets. And so, I mean, this man in black came in and did something in our house.
2: There are a couple of your books which I found particularly intriguing that I would like to ask you about. One of them is The Martian Inca, which, for starters, the title is wonderful, because you conjure and combine two of these shimmering glamour images, Incas and Martians. Secondly, the title is not a scam on the reader. The book really is about a Martian Inca and what you do with that theme in the book. Rather than my try and dig out very fine specific points, I would just like you to talk a little bit about that book, what you did in it, and why and how you did it.
0: Well, in that particular book, as you say, my brain works by putting together things which don't appear to belong together and creating a sort of truth out of their collision. And I had done this in the previous two books. In this particular one, it was continuing an interest which I had in South America, which I've never visited. But, I mean, again, the principle is, if you can't describe countries on your own planet that you haven't visited, well, how can you describe alien worlds? But I was interested in the Incas. I mean, who wouldn't be? After all, fascinating people. What I put together was I had this vision of the Inca Empire reborn from the sort of oppressed peasantry in the mountains. And, you know, by what method? Well, I was into a consciousness research, obviously by a sort of exalted leap of consciousness, which would enable people to perceive new connections and somehow control the world and reorganize their lives. So where would I get this from? And I thought of the red planet Mars. Here again, things come together, because I conceived of a life form which could exist on Mars. Now, there's a nice little thing on Earth called the slime mold, which, you know, it's one of these microscopic blobs. And periodically, these blobs all decide to congregate and flow together and form little fruiting columns, which are almost macroscopic. You can see them. And it occurred to me that Mars, because of its climate, which possibly there was running water there relatively recently, it goes through climatic oscillations. The atmosphere might outgas every 24,000 years or so. The air pressure might rise. The place might warm up a little bit, and they might. Well, okay. How do you have a life form that adapts to having to put up with sort of 24,000 years, or you know, something of that order of dormancy? Well, you take it apart and just let the bits lie around as spores. So I thought of a Martian life form based upon the slime mold. And of course, my astronauts who get to Mars get infected by this, and it starts trying to connect up, but it's connecting up inside their bodies, which it has contaminated, and is starting to rewire their perception. And when a space probe bringing back some soil crashes in the high Andes, it contaminates a village, and a lot of people die, but the two main characters get perception rewired. And the Incas were quite into wire, well, not into wire, but into bits of knotted string, as I said, by which they communicated information. So as these people sort of perceive the nature of their own consciousness, the consciousness networks, and as these complexify, one of them, filled with a passionate desire to refound the Inca Empire, he can, of course, only rewire his consciousness on the basis of what he knew already. So obviously he's doomed, because he's setting off to do a dumb thing in the modern world. But it's nevertheless a heroic thing.
1: What kind of influence, if any, did some of the works of Colin Wilson, because I know he dealt with, in things like Space Vampires, he dealt with sort of rewiring.
0: That's a bit later on. Colin Wilson, I mean, I read him when he originally came out with books like Religion and the Rebel and The Outsider, which turned me on to a lot of interesting philosophers. I've always had this problem with the Colin Wilson novels, that when I'm and Space Vampires and such, that when I'm reading them, they seem like the most important book ever written in the world. And the next week, I can't remember what happened in them. I mean, this doesn't happen with other books. It happens with him. Other books, you know, they sort of fade gradually, or I remember them quite strongly. But only with him do I have this total sense of insight, and then no idea what it was all about the week later.
2: Have you ever tried rereading that book?
0: Yes, I think so, and it was like a totally new experience. It was, you know, totally important, and then it just went away. It went away again, yeah.
2: Infinite renewable virginity.
0: Well, possibly, yeah.
2: I'd like to get on to another book of yours that I think raised just some amazing concepts for first science fiction novel, a book called God's World.
0: Yeah, well, I mean, that raised too many, obviously, because it never got an American edition, largely because it was a bit complicated. In many respects, it was my most ambitious novel, so I got somewhat hammered for, you know, writing an ambitious novel like this. The influences on this book, there was a lot out of Islamic and Sufi mysticism, by which I was sort of structuring the metaphysical reality of my planet, and quite a bit of shamanism, too. Again, about which I know only what I have researched and imagined, though people have written and said, you know, gee, I've been living with shamans in the Philippines for the last 6 years, you know, and you know it all. How did you find out?
2: Yes, well, that book just never hit America.
0: It never hit America. It never looks likely to hit America. It was very popular in France. They invited me over there to do TV shows on French television when it came out. Because, I mean, they went for that sort of thing because, well, the French regard science fiction as a high intellectual activity. In Britain, science fiction is regarded as the pits. It's the wrong side of the tracks, and the literary establishment ignores it. In America, I get the sense that there's not actually a literary establishment because it's so small and speaks to so few people that it has no power compared with the sort of massive genre mass marketing. But over in France, you know, science fiction writers are real intellectuals. We are on a par with Jean-Paul Sartre or anyone else, and we're treated like that. You know, which is very gratifying and possibly a reasonable point of view. For instance, Philip Morris, the cigarette people, decided that they would do something to promote their cigarettes by sponsoring culture, high art in France. So what did they do? They sponsored a line of science fiction books. And this was, you know, in cahoots with the Ministry of Culture and what have you. That was equivalent to sponsoring a Picasso exhibition somewhere else. This was up at the higher echelons of the nation's intellectual life. And that's how science fiction is regarded in France. So it's a great pleasure to visit there.
1: Yeah, well, that was
2: wonderful.
1: That was the impression that that Phil Dick brought back from his time in Metz. Mm-hmm. You know, that here he was unknown, and then he went over there, and he was God. And in fact, when he returned after that, that's when he began getting reacquainted with people and came out of that kind of like psychological cave he was in. Yeah. So is this? I've heard this before. We've heard this before.
2: To get back to God's World, just for a moment, my recollection is some years now, but when I read the book, you directly address the question of God being a real, almost physical, certainly a person-type being, for the most part in this country, at least, except in parts of Western Tennessee. Those of us who believe in God at all have decided that God is a sort of very, very vague, diffuse, fuzzy, semi-impersonalized notion, rather in the Einstein's idea of what he talked about when he talked about God. You used a very different notion when you were talking about God.
0: Well, it does in the book actually turn out to be a sort of anti-God when you script the divine surface a bit. Because, you know, they realize that it's a sort of grand hoax. But nevertheless, it is a god. Well, I mean, the question of what is a god if God existed, right? You know, this does figure in a lot of my books. And I mean, I'm non-religious myself, but sort of totally permeated by all sorts of transcendental fantasies. A lot of my books are in hot pursuit of God, rather like Captain Ahab in hot pursuit of the white whale, and one day I will get the harpoon home in the correct place, I think to myself. So I keep on generating possible images of God or super beings. I mean, I think this is a worthwhile metaphorical experiment.
2: You've used the term metaphor any number of times. My understanding of the term, I don't want to hyper-academize our conversation, but that metaphor to me is something which stands for something else.
0: Yeah, well, I mean, the universe stands for a thought in the mind of God, perhaps. I just feel like making sort of Sufi quips or whatnot in response to that. Yeah, well, hell, look, I mean, what is the universe? I mean, you know, what is our perception of it? Is our perception structured by the physical reality that we are embedded in? Therefore, can we only perceive certain types of reality, or can we perceive alternative realities, a sort of multiverse of different universes? You know, I don't think we can possibly perceive what ultimate reality is. Well, I keep on hoping that maybe we do. So the word God, well, it stands for a sort of totality, the totality of meaning or significance. I mean, maybe the universe doesn't have any significance at all. It's just a vacuum fluctuation. Or maybe it generates its own significance as it goes along. I like, well, not so much playing with these ideas because that suggests sort of frivolity. And of course, I've been very heavily hammered for the critics for being too serious, you know, in previous years. So, you know, lately there's a lighter touch has entered my writing. I think an element of humor, you know, you've got to have a sense of humor in all these things.
3: 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It was recorded in Oakland on July 1, 1987. My co-host was the late Richard A. Lupoff. I'm Richard Walensky on Book Waves.
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Lift Every Voice and Sing has been called the African-American national anthem. It started out as a poem by James Weldon Johnson in 1900, and then his brother, John Rosamond Johnson, set it to music. In 1919, the NAACP adopted the song as its national anthem,

0: From Virginia Humanities, this is With Good Reason. I'm Sarah McConnell. Today, the history of jazz and civil rights. But first, jazz music is one of America's great cultural contributions, and it hastened the arrival of the civil rights movement. Antonio Garcia is a trombonist and the former director of jazz studies at Virginia Commonwealth University. He says the personal and professional lives of jazz greats such as Louis Armstrong, Miles Davis, and John Coltrane can't be divorced from the struggle for racial equality. He says they contributed significantly to racial understanding and social progress. Tony, the African-American music critic Stanley Crouch wrote, "Jazz predicted the civil rights movement more than any art in America." What did he mean by that, predicted the civil rights movement?
1: I guess I would have to say that the most important premise for me in art is that you can't separate art from the people who make it. If racism and civil rights and oppression are a part of America, then the people who create art and the people who create music and jazz are going to reflect that. So if you listen closely to the music and you follow the musicians, you can feel the things come bubbling to the surface that become part of the civil rights movement.
0: What's the first inclination in jazz music that we are sort of moving in that direction?
1: Really, with jazz starting around 1900, 1910 or so, the first person who really brings the issue to light is Louis Armstrong. And Louis Armstrong is a musical genius who could sing what he could play on the trumpet, and he could play on the trumpet what he could sing. I've got a recording of him from an excerpt from a recording he did called Hotter Than That. And if we listen to it, try to imagine if you were going to scat sing these vocal lines that he sings, and make your face move in the way that it would take to make these sounds. Think about that as you listen to him sing, and then listen to his trumpet playing, and we'll talk about that in a second.
2: Mm-hmm.

0: So fun.
1: Well, the thing about it is that Louis Armstrong was often viewed as being some sort of entertainer who was Uncle Tomming to the white community, who was exaggerating black mannerisms in order to appeal to the commercialism of a white audience. But when I look at videos and I hear Louis Armstrong sing, and I try to scat sing myself as a musician, I realize you can't make those sounds with your voice unless you contort your face to a certain degree. It's impossible. And so I view Louis as being someone who was merely moving his face into unusual contortions in order to make the musical art that he wanted to make. Later on, when the Little Rock Seven were being kept out of schools in Arkansas, Louis Armstrong actually canceled a State Department tour that President Eisenhower had invited him to take overseas because of the fact that he said, I can't go represent my country overseas if we can't represent our people here in the way that I think they should. And even in New Orleans, he was given the opportunity to serve as king in the Zulu Parade, which is an African-American parade of benefactors. The city of New Orleans said he couldn't perform there if his jazz group was integrated. And he had a white trombonist, and he actually pulled his concert from his hometown in New Orleans, and for that, I salute him.
0: So you've brought along selections from several jazz artists after Louis Armstrong to show how the civil rights movement really was expressed through jazz music.
1: Right, true.
0: What's the next piece on the continuum that you think helps show us that?
1: Well, the next person is another great jazz icon and a wonderful trumpet player in jazz and composer, Miles Davis. Matter of fact, the piece of music that I've brought forth is not a civil rights-oriented piece. This piece, So What, is simply known as the most influential jazz piece in the world. And we'll take a minute to listen to it, and I'll talk to you about Miles' role in civil rights, but also the way he was a pivotal figure in how musicians were being treated at the time in the late 1950s.
0: Why is it called So What, do you think?
1: I'm not sure that there's a definite historical answer, but when you listen to this track, you'll hear that the melody starts in the bass, and the piano, Bill Evans, answers with two notes, and that feels very much like So What, so we get this bass going.

0: So this particular piece, which he recorded in 1959 on the Kind of Blue album, has become the most popular album of its time and really the most popular album ever sold in jazz. In terms of jazz and civil rights, he was oppressed as an average African-American would be just because of his appearance. There was a time when he was appearing in a club in New York. There's a famous photo of him standing bloodied in front of a club in New York. And this was after he was on a break from his own gig, stood out in front to relax, and the police came up and asked him what he was doing there. And he said, "I'm performing, and this is a break, etc." And they harassed him and beat him. This is an example of how, you know, African-American jazz musicians, the average African-American, found himself or herself as a focus of discrimination at that time in the late 1950s, early 1960s. And Miles represented for many people the epitome of a jazz artist, and yet he wasn't getting the respect from the community that he had hoped for.
1: Another one of the musical compositions you brought was one by Charles Mingus. He was a bass player, and the piece that you have is The Fables of Phoebus. How does that play into perceptions of jazz and civil rights music?
0: Well, this is a piece written at the same time as So What, the piece we've just heard. And Charles Mingus, the bass player composer, has written a piece that directly satirizes Arkansas Governor Orville Phoebus's decision not to let the Little Rock Seven, the seven school kids, go into integrated schools in Arkansas, keeping the schools segregated.
1: Would it have been meant for a white audience?
0: Well, I think a recording like this speaks to not just preaches to the choir, but also to help influence those who perhaps have not made up their minds, or even some of those who felt they were entrenched in opposition, to reflect, to consider the possibility that there is a brighter future ahead and a more positive approach. The excerpt that I've chosen, you'll hear elements of musical satire that sound like exaggerated in some strange way. And that exaggeration is the point of this music. Mingus felt as though the political stance of segregation was so absurd that you'd have to exaggerate how absurd it is. And he exaggerates it through his music.

0: Tell me something about Mingus himself. What was he like?
1: Mingus is considered to be an unusual character, but that I think all great artists have their unusual character qualities. But Mingus was a very prolific composer. He was a large man who played a large instrument, the bass, and he often spoke somewhat in what people might consider riddles. But when you read his writings and you listen to his speech, you realize that there's a great thinker back there.
0: The next piece of music that you brought for me is from the drummer Max Roach, and I've never heard anything like this. You kind of have to prepare yourself for it. This is a studio session where he's engaged in a duet with someone who's screaming.
1: Yes. This excerpt is extremely pointed, much more so even than the Mingus example. It comes from Max Roach's suite called We Insist, Freedom Now. How can you be more pointed in a title than that? He's looking for freedom for the African-American in American society. And this suite peaks at this particular movement when Max Roach and the vocalist, Abby Lincoln, are in a duo, just drums and voice, and they are expressing the rage and the frustration that comes from being oppressed. I think we should just take a listen.

Now, I have to point out that that goes on for a lot longer than what you've just heard, which is appropriate considering the title. After that piece was recorded, Max Roach was in many ways blacklisted by the recording company, and the recording itself went out of print. What I think was an interesting counterpoint to the piece was that after this screaming portion is a segment called Peace, P-E-A-C-E, which reflects, as Max Roach said, the feeling of exhaustion that comes after you've done everything you can to assert yourself towards freedom. And I think that reflected very quickly in one recording some of the extremes of working towards the civil rights movement. I'd like you to hear this next piece in that framework. John Coltrane's Alabama, which was recorded in 63, is reflective. It's meditative. When you listen to this track, imagine that instead of hearing John Coltrane's saxophone, you were hearing Martin Luther King speak. That was his intent when he composed this piece, which was recorded 3 months after the 16th Street bombings in Alabama in 1963, which killed several little girls. Let's take a listen.

0: when Coltrane composed this, somewhat mirroring Dr. King's speech patterns, I think it also spoke to the jazz community, reflecting on the loss of the girls and the horror of what had happened in 63 and what we could do to move forward. Part of what Coltrane did to move forward was performing at a number of benefit concerts for Dr. King and his movement, which is certainly an integral part, a focal part of social change and its intersection with jazz. He played in that very recording of So What that we heard, and he played in a variety of different kinds of approaches where he would often hurl what we call sheets of sound against the wall. Think of Jackson Pollock paintings, if you would, where buckets of paint and splatters were thrown against the wall. He was a very spiritual person at the peak of his career, and this recording had been made during the peak of that reflection, and I think shows the evolution of the man as well as the evolution of his artwork.
1: One last jazz artist that you've included is sort of a surprise to me. It's Tito Puente, and he, of course, brought in this influence of Latino music. What do you think his music illustrated as part of this force during that time?
0: Well, if you think about someone who really represented the professional musical mainstream of the Latino music in America, and as an Iorican myself, that would be an Ioan mother and a Puerto Rican father. It makes me an Iorican. I think very fondly upon Tito Puente as someone who looked like us, sounded like us in terms of my father's generation. And Tito represents that. Take a listen to this particular track, Para Los Rumberos, which is a mambo, a very high energy. And I think anyone walking down the street listening to someone such as Tito would say, here's someone at the top of their game.

0: That is great. Did you grow up listening to some of this music?
1: A little bit of that, but I also grew up listening to the big bands from the Iowa side of my Irican background. And later on, I got a chance to meet and perform with Tito Puente, which was a wonderful experience for me personally.
0: Did these genres blend at some point kind of famously? Do you start to see classical jazz American musicians incorporating some of the mambo music?
1: Oh, absolutely. And that's the story of the melting pot of America. And Dizzy Gillespie was actually a musician, a trumpet player in jazz, who most successfully made that integration happen by hiring a Cuban percussionist drummer named Chano Pozo in his big band and completely changing the evolution of jazz forever by bringing mainstream Cuban rhythms and sounds into, at the time, bebop jazz language in the 1940s.
0: So let's close out the show with one of your own compositions. It's called Bittersweet, S-U-I-T-E. What a great name.
1: Well, the title, I'm sure, has been used many times before. And in the example that you'll hear our fine students at Virginia Commonwealth University's Jazz Orchestra 1, and in particular, the solo trumpet work of one of our young students, Ben Heemstra. And this is a jazz waltz, a great upbeat way of closing our time together today.
0: Well, thank you for talking with me today on With Good Reason.
1: Thank you, Sarah. It's been a pleasure.

Antonio Garcia is a trombonist and the former director of jazz studies at Virginia Commonwealth University. Coming up next, Beyond Lift Every Voice and Sing.

0: Many people think of George Gershwin's Porgy and Bess as the first Broadway opera to feature sympathetic African-American characters. But some 30 years earlier, songwriter Bob Cole, along with the brothers James and John Johnson, were writing progressive and sophisticated musicals with fully realized black characters. Paula Marie Seniors is my next guest today. She's a professor of sociology at Virginia Tech. Her latest book is called Beyond Lift Every Voice and Sing. In it, she looks at the lives of these composers whose theater productions helped break down the stereotyped portrayals of black Americans. Paula, most of us have heard of the great musical theater collaborations of people like Rodgers and Hammerstein and Gilbert and Sullivan, but know less about the black songwriting team of Bob Cole and the brothers James and Rosamond Johnson. Tell me about them.
1: Okay, well, Bob Cole was from Athens, Georgia, and he moved to New York. He then joined in partnership with the Johnson brothers, and they wrote, produced, and directed two very successful black Broadway musicals, Shoe Fly Regimen, 1906 to 1908, and The Red Moon, 1908 to 1910. Shoe Fly Regiment was based on the black heroic soldiers of the Spanish-American War. They wrote it at the time period when Theodore Roosevelt was arguing that the black soldiers had been cowards, when in fact they had been the heroes, and they won the Spanish-American War. And so they put black soldiers on the stage as the heroes of this war. And they also had a section in the musical where they put black men and black women in a college, which was like Tuskegee Institute, which was founded by Booker T. Washington.
0: What else was notable about that musical for its time?
1: It was the first time ever that a black man and a black woman portrayed a romantic love scene on stage. Previously, blacks could, James Weldon Johnson said that there was a love scene taboo, and he said that black men and black women could only mate on stage in a minstrelesque or buffoonery style. You would never see black men and black women as fully rounded human beings. And so this was the first time that black men and black women portrayed romantic love.
0: And how were they portrayed in Shoe Fly?
1: They were portrayed as college students, as the heroes of the Spanish-American War. A black man had a romantic relationship with the Filipino, because we have to understand that the Spanish-American War occurred in both the Philippines and in Cuba.
0: Where do you think that came from? Had somebody else done something that gave them the courage to do that?
1: This was them. This came from them. This came from their ideology. It came from seeing their parents in loving relationships. Bob Cole's father was a black Seminole. His mother was a black woman. They met during slavery. And he saw this wonderful relationship between his mother and his father. James Weldon Johnson's father was a freeman from Virginia. His mother, Helen Louise Dillett, was a woman of Haitian ancestry. And they saw this loving relationship. And so they modeled after what they saw in their families. And they wanted to portray black men and black women as fully formed human beings, as romantic people.
0: Were those musicals seen by white audiences?
1: Yes. They refused to have segregated performances, so they were performed for both black and white audiences. The black audiences for Shoe Fly Regiment loved the romantic representation. They loved the heroes of the Spanish-American War. The white press was resistant. You have to understand that they put black soldiers on stage armed. And this brought fear to whites, especially the critics who saw it. So they did not appreciate this representation.
0: You mentioned another one. They really only collaborated on these two popular musicals. The other one was The Red Moon. What was that about?
1: Okay, so The Red Moon was, I say, based on the Black and Native Americanization program at Hampton Institute in Hampton, Virginia. And this occurred in 1876, where this Black industrial institution got Native American students to go to school with them. The real life experience of Blacks were segregated from the Native Americans. They were not allowed to date them, but the white teachers and administrators were allowed to date and marry the Native American students. Cole and Johnson reimagined this program, and they put Black and Native American romance on stage in a Hampton-like institute. The heroine was named Minnehaha. She was half Black and half Native American.
2: Who thought of that screenplay or that script?
1: Scenario.
2: And how did they know about it?
1: I would surmise that Bob Cole probably was instrumental given his Black Seminole heritage. So he would have been more attuned or more sensitive to these types of relationships, given that his father was a Black Seminole and his mother was a former slave.
2: Speaking of highly educated, which one of them was the one who wrote a song that was later appropriated by Yale? It's the Bula Bula, Bula Bula.
1: It was Bob Cole with the first Johnson, and it was appropriated, and I'm saying that nicely, by Yale. They actually published it in 1897, and Alan Hirsch appropriated and published it in 1901.
2: You write how these men were also influenced by two of the major African-American icons of the era, Booker T. Washington and the boxer Jack Johnson.
1: Yes.
2: Tell me how so.
1: Jack Johnson was a very successful boxer in the late 1800s, early 1900s, and he was very strong. He was very sophisticated. He wore beautiful clothes. He drove fancy cars. He dated and married white women, which was verboten for the time period. But he was the definitive Black male masculine icon. And so the Johnsons and Cole, they wanted to personify this very, very vibrant Black masculinity, given the virulent stereotypes of Black masculinity previous.
2: And which of them was particularly influenced by Booker T. Washington?
1: They both were. They idolized him. And this was at a time period where everybody idolized Booker T. Washington. And so they modeled their lives after him, as well as W.E.B. Du Bois, who was the radical of that time period.
2: You also write about the emergence of the cult of true womanhood.
1: Mm-hmm.
2: What's the cult of true womanhood?
1: Okay, the cult of true womanhood says that white women are innocent, pure, virginal, and Black women are presented as the antithesis of the cult of true womanhood. Cole and Johnson, as well as the women in their musicals, wanted to change this representation of Black women, and they wanted them to be part of this cult of true womanhood of innocent, pious, pure woman.
2: James Weldon Johnson, one of the brothers, was the one who wrote the words to the Black national anthem, "Lift Every Voice and Sing." And Rosamond Johnson, his brother, wrote the music.
1: Yes.
2: When was that?
1: So in 1896, both James Weldon Johnson and J. Rosamond Johnson were living in Jacksonville, Florida, and they wrote the Black national anthem, "Lift Every Voice and Sing," for Emancipation Day. And 500 school children sung it, became very successful, and it made its way around the country. So by 1920s, it was adopted by the National Association for the Advancement of Colored People as their national song, and then it became the Black national anthem.
2: Rosamond Johnson, the one who wrote the music, eventually moved to England.
1: Mm-hmm.
2: To escape racism, you write, and educate his children.
1: Yes. So what happened, J. Rosamond Johnson was hired to run this music school in London, England. And he writes to his brother, he said, you know, should we stay in England? And his brother said, I think it would be better if you raised your son, it was assumed that it would be a son, it was a daughter, raised your son, an Englishman, rather than face the racism and hostility in the U.S. So for a brief period of time, he stayed in England, but he had this lust to be on stage. So he came back to the U.S. and he was the musical director for Gershwin's Porgy and Bess.
2: I was so tickled to see that in your dedication, you mentioned that your parents named you after the great singer and activist Paul Robeson.
1: Yes, yes. My parents wouldn't tell me who he was. They would say that the book is up there, Here I Stand. And they say, when you're ready, you can read it and find out who you're named after.
2: Let's play one of the songs by Paul Robeson, maybe something that you particularly love that has meaning for you.
1: Okay. I love The Insurgent General. He sang it in support of the Spaniards who were fighting against fascism during the Spanish Civil War.
3: Well,

Paula Marie Seniors is a professor of sociology at Virginia Tech. Her latest book is Beyond Lift Every Voice and Sing, The Culture of Uplift, Identity, and Politics in Black Musical Theater. With Good Reason is produced by Virginia Humanities, which acknowledges the Monacan Nation, the original people of the land and waters of our home in Charlottesville, Virginia. Our production team is Allison Quantz, Matt Darrow, and Lauren Francis. Special thanks to Jenny Taylor for booking assistance. For the podcast or to comment, go to withgoodreasonradio.org. I'm Sarah McConnell. Thanks for listening.

0: Welcome to Medieval Idaho. We're your hosts, Paulus Vanderhagen
1: and Brendan Nat Morgan.
0: In late 1546, the Otto Brahe family welcomed new twin sons. The Brahe family was a noble family, and its sons were expected to work within the Danish courts. Unfortunately, only one of the twins survived, his son Tej.
1: Later, the family moved Tej to his uncle Jurgen. There, he attended the kinds of schools you would expect for a family with nobility on both sides. This included the University of Copenhagen at age 12.
0: However, Tej's future changed on August 21st, 1560, for on that day he observed a partial solar eclipse. The 12-year-old Tej was amazed that astronomers could predict events like this years in advance. He decided then and there to include astronomy in his studies.
1: As an adult, Tej, who we now refer to as Tycho, took it upon himself to make measurements of the stars and planets using instruments like quatrain. Why didn't he use telescopes? Because they wouldn't be invented for another 50 years.
0: One reason for making these measurements was to make future astronomical predictions more accurate. Tycho recorded very accurate positions of the stars and planets. In fact, his were the best before the invention of the telescope.
1: Another one of his goals was to determine the true model of the solar system. Tycho saw problems with both the old Earth-centered model of the universe and the newer Sun-centered one. His drive to understand the movement of the planets led him to the hiring of Johannes Kepler, the man who would go on and discover the true motions of the planets.
0: That's Medieval Idaho for this weekend.
1: You can find us at medievalidaho.blogspot.com. For Medieval Idaho, I am Brendan Nat Morgan.
0: And Paulus Vanderhagen.
1: West to high.
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0: Welcome to Counterspin, your weekly look behind the headlines. I'm Janine Jackson. This week on Counterspin, it was not a shock when Donald Trump's Justice Department greenlighted the merger of Paramount, owned by the scion of the Trump-adjacent Ellison family, with Warner Brothers Discovery. Who cares if a single entity that loves Donald Trump and all he stands for controls a vast empire of the movies, cable TV, and streaming services we have access to? Well, it turns out a lot of people care, and that's why the merger, presented as a done deal weeks ago, is actually on the ropes. We'll get a state of play from Jessica Gonzalez, co-CEO of the public advocacy group Free Press. Also on the show, a sitting congressperson stated publicly that, quote, every single Muslim holding public office in America is a Trojan horse and a threat to both national security and our republic. We refuse to be silent, close quote. So the fig leaf, if there were one, is off. Folks are just out here saying all Muslims, well, except for Dr. Oz, are devils, criminals, evil, and woe betide anyone who doesn't sign up for that perverse, hateful view. News media could declare such racist, ignorant, ahistorical, anti-democratic, did I say racist? They could call all of that out and remove anyone spouting it from respectful public conversation. But we have the media we have, so people who hate Muslims because they're Muslim have a seat at the grown-up media table and a microphone. Islamophobia in media is not new. It wasn't new when FAIR produced a report about it in 2008. We'll hear today a conversation we had around that report, which we called Smearcasting, How Islamophobes Spread Fear, Bigotry, and Misinformation. We'll hear a conversation with former FAIR staffers Isabel McDonald and Steve Rendell. That's coming up, and we're getting right to it. You're listening to Counterspin, brought to you each week by the Media Watch Group FAIR. In June, Trump's Justice Department gave an unsurprising thumbs up to Paramount Skydance's $111 billion takeover of Warner Brothers Discovery. Nothing antitrust to see here, they said, about a deal that would join HBO, CNN, and other Warner companies with CBS, Nickelodeon, and MTV, creating a vast film, cable, and streaming empire. A number of attorneys general, including California's Rob Bonta, continue to oppose the deal. And the latest seems to be an offer from Paramount owner David Ellison to maybe sell off CNN or create an editorial board to, in the Wall Street Journal's words, ease concerns over its news operations independence. Those concerns stemming in good part from the fact that Ellison's dad, Larry, is a Trump bestie and founder of cloud company Oracle, which, in a side note, is busy planning a new round of job cuts, says Business Insider, as their way of addressing billions in debt they've accrued from funding AI infrastructure. The Washington Post published an op-ed by the evidently very invested AG of Alabama, Steve Marshall, who says the anti-merger effort, quote, plays well with activists and Hollywood elite who oppose corporate consolidation on principle, no matter what it costs the working people who actually build movie sets, run cameras, and staff productions, close quote. The DOJ, Marshall says, concluded that the merger would increase competition across the media and entertainment ecosystem with benefits for American consumers and workers. Only in California, he says, do a handful of loud celebrities get to stall the merger at the expense of the far less visible production crew members. Our guest is not a loud celebrity, whatever that means. She's Jessica Gonzalez, co-CEO at the public advocacy group Free Press. She joins us now by phone from Los Angeles. Welcome back to Counterspin, Jessica Gonzalez.
1: Thanks for having me, Janine.
0: Well, I want you to go into details on the current state of play, but first of all, I just feel like it used to be, like maybe a minute ago, that we just understood that more power in fewer hands is a bad thing. It's to be avoided. Now it feels like we're reduced to picking which gigantic conglomerate we'd prefer to control the majority of, in this case, film, cable, streaming, news, and entertainment. You know, we're fighting for the same principles, but it sort of feels like the terrain has shifted under our feet and not for the better. Or is that just me?
1: I think that's right. Look, what we're seeing right now is a massive attempt through this merger, but through a number of other media and tech mergers as well, to consolidate power over our information ecosystem, to consolidate power in the hands of very few people who want to control what we see and what we understand about the world around us. So you mentioned that Larry Ellison is very good friends with Donald Trump, and we've already seen the results of the first Ellison merger that happened under this regime. David Ellison, who was the lead at Skydance, bought Paramount last year. It brought CBS under his control. And we saw time and again that he is willing to use his perch to censor content that the president doesn't agree with, to shield the public from important news and information that Paramount-owned journalism outlets were producing. And so we see the danger to our democracy when too few people control what we hear. I take issue with what the gentleman from Alabama said. It's not just the California AG who's taken issue with this merger. Right. It's Arizona, Colorado, Connecticut, Massachusetts, Minnesota, Nevada, New Jersey, New Mexico, New York, Oregon, Washington. And it's not just the Hollywood elite. There was a letter that was circulated by the Block the Merger Coalition that Free Press is a part of, that was signed by over 5,600 creatives. And those weren't just A-list celebrities and wealthy people. That included gaffers, writers. That included Teamsters. I grew up in a Teamster household. My dad drove a truck for a living. And there, the Teamsters are very concerned about the impact of this merger on working people. My colleague, Alvaro Bedoya, he used to be an FTC commissioner, went on the road and did three town halls. One was here in Los Angeles. There was another one in New York, another one in Atlanta. And then here in LA, we heard from people who've been out of work, who are struggling to make ends meet, and who no longer have medical care because they have not been able to work on production because of the squeeze the consolidation has already put on the industry. So I find it extremely offensive when especially people who have no idea how my town operates and how the business operates, suggesting that this doesn't have an impact on working people. These people are my neighbors, the hairdressers who work on set, the makeup artists, the people who help with props. These are not wealthy elites. These are people who are seeing their job options dry up and are seeing the impact of these mergers, not just on our democracy, but on their ability to earn a living. So I think there's a few folks out in the world who want to control the narrative, and Paramount certainly wants to control the narrative about what this merger is about because they're losing. The court issued a temporary restraining order blocking the merger from going through. That's the

0: merger and to repeat their talking points. But the reality is that Rod Bonta and Letitia James and their coalition of state attorney general have a really solid case that isn't really about CNN. It isn't really about democracy. It's about antitrust and how much power, how many media outlets can one person or one entity control. And they have some really solid arguments. I think that's the way the judge saw it. And that's why she issued the TRO and extended additional commentary on the likelihood of success. And I think Paramount agreeing a couple weeks ago to not merge until the end of the court proceeding or until June of 2027 indicates that they were really nervous. They didn't want the judge to get into the merits of the case, because when a judge issues a more permanent injunction, which is what would have been the next step in the case, it looked really bad when you lose preliminary injunction, because to secure a preliminary injunction, the AGs would have needed to show a likelihood that they would have won the case if it goes to trial, but also that there is real and immediate harm that would happen. Mm. My read is that the Paramount lawyer said, yikes, we're in bad shape. We need to regroup. They've regrouped, and now what they're doing is working to put pressure on AG Bonta, other AGs, but also people who they see having sway over those AGs to make a deal with Paramount.
1: I think it's interesting how bold the claims of this AG from Alabama are. You could almost go through it and put not, you know, next to everything. But in other words, he didn't say this won't harm workers. He said, this is the way to protect workers. You know, he said very much everything you're concerned about, this merger is going to do the opposite of that, which seems like a wild overreach, but sort of says, as you're suggesting, that they're just going to try to throw it all at the wall because they're fidgety.
0: Well, you know, listen, if Paramount believed they were right on the facts, they might not be pushing so hard to cut deals and make concessions to the AGs.
1: Right.
0: So the Alabama AG can say whatever he likes, but at the end of the day, the court's job and the AGs who are suing here's job is to argue this case on the merits and on the facts. And the facts have Paramount nervous.
1: Well, let's talk through the particular concerns, and you've certainly indicated them, but these AGs have concerns, but you at Free Press also have concerns as public advocates about this deal that are not just about antitrust in general, which is obviously concerning enough, but about antitrust when it comes to information. What are the concerns that you're trying to uplift for people about this potential merger?
0: Sure. I'll start with the ones that are in the four corners of the antitrust case, and then I'll move on to the broader concerns that are not represented in the case. The AGs, I think, have made a good case that combining Warner Brothers and Paramount Studios would combine to account for 27% of the wide-release theatrical film distribution in the United States. This would mean that only three distributors control 75% of these films, and only four distributors would control 86% of them. So that's massive consolidation. Mm-hmm. They also go into great detail about licensing of basic cable television channels. Warner Brothers is the second largest, and Paramount is the third largest in this market. And combined, they would control 27% of the market. This gives them an unfair, anti-competitive bargaining advantage. But what's in the four corners of the antitrust case really only scratches the surface of the harms that we are worried about if these two entities merge. I spoke earlier about the concern about what's already been happening at CBS News. We've seen massive resignations of high-profile journalists. We've seen 60 Minutes essentially fall apart.
1: Right.
0: And many of the folks who used to work there, who resigned under pressure to essentially censor content that the administration wouldn't agree with, have said, we lost editorial control over the newsroom. We don't feel that we can still do quality journalism from this perch. So we're concerned, obviously.

0: obviously about something similar happening at CNN. Some of our allies in this fight have also brought up that both Paramount and Warner Brothers own massive archives. And so there's a concern about who controls the history of content and whether we're going to have access to all this important archival content that these two companies currently own.
1: Sure.
0: What will be the impact on creativity and free expression? And what will be the impact on jobs and affordability? We know in past media mergers that layoffs always come, jobs will be lost. This merger in particular will reduce opportunity for storytelling. The companies promise that they'll release 30 films a year. That is in no way financially feasible based on the amount of debt load that they're taking on and the amount of cost savings they're promising. It's just that math doesn't math, as the kids say.
1: Yes.
0: But in addition, we know that there will be rising costs as a result of the merger that don't just hit people and workers in this industry, that hit all of us who subscribe to basic cable, who watch streaming networks, who go to the movies, and so forth.
1: Yeah.
0: So the harms are quite prolific, and that's why you're seeing a lot of people who don't typically say much about media mergers getting involved here, because there's a lot of different interests, a lot of different types of people who are going to feel the impact of this merger.
2: We've been speaking with Jessica Gonzalez, co-CEO at the public advocacy group Free Press. You can find their work on this merger and many other things online at freepress.net. Jessica Gonzalez, thank you so much for joining us this week on Counterspin.
0: Thanks for having me, Jean.
2: In February 2007, the highbrow National Book Critics Circle nominated for Best Book in the Field of Criticism a book called While Europe Slept, How Radical Islam is Destroying the West from Within. Widely viewed as denigrating an entire religious group, including by previous nominee Elliot Weinberger, who called it racism as criticism. The book didn't win, but its serious recognition in high literary circles highlighted the mainstreaming of Islamophobia. FAIR produced a report looking at the media. We called it Smearcasting: How Islamophobes Spread Fear, Bigotry, and Misinformation. Counterspin talked with FAIR's then communications director, Isabel McDonald, and our senior analyst, Steve Rendell, about that report. Here's that conversation. On October 8th, FAIR, the Media Watch group that produces this show, published a major report on the American Islamophobic movement, its leading figures, and the prominence of their bigoted views in mainstream corporate media. The report has several parts, including a list of the Dirty Dozen Islamophobes, or as the report dubs them, smearcasters. That word describes a loosely connected network of the leading anti-Muslim bigots in America who are able to get their message into the corporate press with remarkably little resistance. Joining me now is Isabel McDonald, FAIR's communications director, and Counterspin Steve Rendell, who, along with Veronica Cassidy and Dina Marguerite Jassir, co-authored FAIR's report, Smearcasting: How Islamophobes Spread Fear, Bigotry, and Misinformation. You can read the report at www.smearcasting.com. Welcome to Counterspin, Isabel McDonald. And welcome back, Steve.
3: Thanks very much, Janine.
4: Thank you, Janine.
2: Well, Isabel, let's start with you. Why now? What is it about the state of Islamophobia and anti-Muslim bigotry that moved you to undertake this study just at this moment?
3: Well, in terms of the timing of the report's release, we really could not have anticipated it, but I don't think we could have asked for a more compelling demonstration of the need for this study. Over the past several weeks, 70 newspapers, including the New York Times, have participated in a mass distribution of some 28 million copies of an anti-Muslim propaganda film, Obsession, to voters in swing states. And what we've found is that this latest instance of mainstream expressions of Islamophobia, of anti-Muslim hate, is only the very tip of the iceberg when it comes to corporate media complicity in what amounts to an Islamophobic smear machine. Just last year, a book that is called While Europe Slept, How Radical Islam is Destroying the West from Within, was nominated for one of the most prestigious literary prizes through the National Critics Circle. And it didn't win the prize, but the fact that it was nominated at such a high level of a highbrow literary circle, I think tells us something about the moment that we're in. Also of great concern has been the rise of a number of bigoted anti-Muslim books to the New York Times bestseller list. So, for instance, right now on the New York Times bestseller list, you can find Mark Steyn's book, America Alone, which argues that demographic decline posed by Europe's emerging Muslim population is a grave threat facing the West, and actually suggests that there are lessons for Europeans in the Balkan example of ethnic cleansing. What we're talking about is a problem that has percolated up to the highest levels of publishing, at a more base level in terms of the vast world of talk radio. We can find people like Michael Savage, who have an audience of 8.5 million listeners, making a call on air for the killing of 100 million Muslims.
1: Well, Steve, Islamophobia is not brand new. We've talked about the scope of the problem. There is a kind of smaller angle within it that folks may have noticed. Can you tell us a little bit about the election angle?
4: No, certainly Islamophobia has been with us for a long time. It's increased since the September 11th attacks in 2001. The report has several different parts. One of them deals with Islamophobia and the elections. And one of the aspects that we deal with in there is the familiar trope that Barack Obama is a secret Muslim. Now, the way that journalists deal with this is to just fact-check it and come back and say, well, actually, it's untrue that he's a secret Muslim, and they leave it at that. They don't look more deeply into it. If this were a charge that he were a secret Jew, we know that the press would look more deeply into it. They would.
1: You mean into the motivations for the charge?
4: They'd look into the motivations. They would make it first a fact-checking story. Of course, it has to be that. But they'd also make it a story about anti-Semitism. Now, how do we know that they would do that? Because in 1990, when the Roman Catholic Prime Minister of Poland was running for re-election, there was a whispering campaign about him that he was a secret Jew. And back here in the United States, journalists took great umbrage. The Atlanta Journal-Constitution said, it's lucky we're not like that. And Richard Cohen of the Washington Post said that it demonstrated a peculiar Polish virus, and meaning that Poland had this special problem with anti-Semitism. But it's not that peculiar, because we have it here in the United States in 2008. Only in this case, we have a campaign that's actually risen to the level of mass media suggesting that Barack Obama is a member of another religious minority, in this case, a Muslim.
1: And, of course, that campaign is premised on the idea that to say someone is a Muslim is a slur, you know.
4: And that's the problem with the reporting on it, is it sort of takes for granted that there's something suspicious or bad about being Muslim. They don't dig into the deeper societal problem of Islamophobia that the story should evoke.
1: Some of the names that are mentioned as high-profile Islamophobes are going to be familiar to our listeners, Glenn Beck, Michael Savage, Bill O'Reilly. But these are folks who have a record of making outrageous, bigoted, racist statements about a range of different groups. I wonder, why did you think you wanted in this report to focus specifically on what folks like that have said about Muslims?
3: Well, I think first off, it's important to recognize that hateful statements about any group are appalling, and journalists should use standards that would ensure that the public is getting information rather than hate. But I think that there is something very interesting that goes on in media discussions of Muslims that we see on these same talk radio programs where there's often quite a lot of hate percolating, it has to be said. One thing that really jumped out at me doing research for this report was the similarity between the kind of narrative that these media figures are constructing around Muslims and the narratives that have historically been used to demonize Jews, which are widely recognized in the media, not by all of these talk radio pundits, but by most mainstream media figures as being abominable and unacceptable.
5: Specifically, when you hear somebody like Michael Savage talking about how we know you want to take over America, referring to Muslims, or when you hear Debbie Schlussel, who broadcasts on a CBS radio station in Detroit and has also been published by the Wall Street Journal, talking about how they are here on our shores pretending to be loyal Americans and they are plotting to take over our country, there's something that is distinctive about this kind of hate speech that I think needs to be recognized as really profoundly dangerous.
4: We do know also, after the attacks in September 2001, there was a huge spike in hate crimes targeting Muslims in the U.S., according to the FBI. The number rose to about 800% of what it had been in 2000. It's tapered off some since then, but every year it's still about four times as high as it was in the year 2000. So what we're looking at is a continuing problem with actual violence against Muslims, which can't help but be exacerbated by the presence of these Islamophobes in the national media.
1: We've been speaking with Isabel McDonald, she's FAIR's Communications Director, and with Counterspin Steve Rendell. 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
3: Thanks a lot, Janine.
4: Thanks, Janine.
2: 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I'm Janine Jackson. 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
2: 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And the only way we can do something about that is when we imagine and dream and then figure it out together.
1: I'm Lynn Borton, host of Choose to be Curious, a show all about curiosity. Today on Sprouts, we explore curiosity and articulating a new American dream. Come, choose to be curious with us. I was living in Philadelphia when we celebrated the bicentennial. I remember a lot of flags and bunting, tall ships, and surely there were fireworks, although I don't really remember. I was 15, and I wish now I'd felt some compulsion then to reflect on the occasion, to anchor myself in it in some manner I could remember, revisit, perhaps reevaluate. But, well, I was 15. 50 years later, I was hoping to make more of the moment. I've been asking myself, how does one meaningfully mark the 250th anniversary of a Declaration of Independence? Of the launch of this brave and optimistic experiment in representation and democracy. Should it be about looking forward, backward, inward, outward? All of the above, I think. So I'd been casting around trying to find what felt like the right curiosity conversation about our semi-quincentennial celebration when I realized it was right in front of me. Describing herself as curious about everything, sure of almost nothing, making sense of America, herself, and the world, Philippa Pham Hughes is a Washington, D.C.-based social sculptor, speaker, and writer, all of which sounds and is marvelous, but doesn't really get at the joyful, hopeful gift that is Philippa's alchemist touch. You'll see. She applies a rational thinking and an aesthetic of care and delight to her work in democracy building, civic engagement, and repairing the social fabric of our country, one creative conversation at a time. For years, Philippa crisscrossed the country looking for America, coaxing forth our individual and collective stories of what it means to be American. By breaking bread, making art, and sinking into conversations across what sometimes feels like insurmountable divides, she's found compelling evidence of our tremendous generosity, passion, empathy, ingenuity, and curiosity. Her latest effort took all of that to the next level and asked, "What do you dream for America for the next 250 years? She's not offering answers, just space for the conversation, trusting us to figure it out together using art as a catalyst. If that isn't the loveliest curiosity-centric approach to the big questions posed by this big anniversary, I don't know what is. And I'm delighted to have Philippa Pham Hughes join me today from Washington, D.C. So welcome, Philippa.
2: Wow, that was amazing. And I'm really impressed that you could pronounce whatever. I still can't say it right.
1: It helped when I finally figured out that it's half of quincentennial, right? Okay. It's half of 500. Yes. I was like, how very Roman numeral-esque. So welcome back. I can't believe it's been 6 years since we first talked about Curiosity Connects Us.
2: I know, and a lot has happened since then.
1: I know, you have been busy. So what emerged for you from where you were 6 years ago and what it means to be an American? I mean, that's sort of, I feel like that's the undergirding of today's efforts. So what came out of that for you?
2: Yeah. Well, you know, I, like you said, I crisscrossed the country and I was asking my fellow Americans from, you know, Alaska to Texas to Iowa, you know, what does it mean to be American? And of course, I found out that it means a lot of things because there's 330 million of us and we're all so different and each region is so different. And that's sort of what makes America great is all these differences, but we're all kind of, you know, in it together. Like it's such an idealistic and, you know, optimistic way to look at our country. And I really believe it. And it really underscored it for me having these conversations. But I went looking for America and my sort of tagline is, and I found myself.
1: Yeah.
2: Like, I think I benefited the most from having all of those conversations. And so I'm actually writing a book about what I learned, not only about our country, but about myself and showing people like, we need to be having these conversations. It's partly to repair our divides, to achieve the highest and greatest vision of our country, but also of ourselves. So I think that's what those conversations mostly did for me. It's kind of selfish, but I want everybody to have that experience.
1: So I don't think that's selfish at all. I mean, I think we always start with something that's grounded in us, right? The generosity that makes it not selfish is when we take it outside ourselves. So I think that's what you've done. And I think that's very exciting for starters.
2: Yeah, I kind of went outside and then back inside and then back outside. And, you know, it's like back and forth because I think that's the way we ought to be engaging with, you know, our communities and our country and each other.
1: Yeah, very iterative, very iterative. And I found myself thinking a lot about this idea of dream in our sense of ourselves and as a country. You know, it's this very hopeful, optimistic, big thinking. It's a goal, but it's also maybe a little elusive, maybe not real, definitely an evolving thing. And as you say, I think it's in your curator statement for A New American Dream, it's not pie. And I wanted to invite you to explain that because I laughed out loud and then I stopped and I thought that's actually a really, really important reminder.
2: One of the things that kept coming up over and over in all these conversations and talking about, you know, what it means to be American was also, what is this American dream? Like, that's why a lot of people have immigrated to this country in pursuit of this American dream. But what is it? We say it a lot. And so because it kept coming up in conversation, I started doing a little bit of research about where that idea came from. And there is like a concrete history to it. This guy wrote this book 100 years ago called The Epic of America. I love this title. He's the one who coined this idea of the American dream. But for him, the idea was much more than just wealth accumulation. And it, you know, it was about dignity, about the whole human. But it feels like it's become this idea of like more money, more stuff. Yeah. And I'm wondering if we can go back to this larger idea of what this American dream could be like. And it became quite personal too. At this moment during my travels around the country, I was in Arkansas and this man was asking me about my family. And I told him about how my mother's family, many of them came to this country as refugees. But, you know, the kids, you know, the second and third generations of that, of our family are doctors and lawyers. And, you know, they truly achieved what we think of as the American dream. But, you know, he said, oh, your family seized the American dream. And that just really,
1: yeah.
2: What do you mean? And that's where the pie comes in. Because it felt in that moment, like, are you saying we took something away from you? We took some of the pie and you have less pie? You know, anyway, so I don't know what exactly he meant. I think he meant it as a compliment. And I'm just going to let him have that. But it really got me thinking about people come here to achieve this American dream. But some other people think that, you know, immigrants are taking away the American dream from somebody else maybe who's more deserving. That's one part of the exploration that I want to think about during this exhibition. But as you said in your intro, I also want to think about the future. We have to know the past to understand the future. But for me at this point, I'm thinking less about the last 250 years. I'm thinking more about the next 250 years.
1: So I want you to talk about what that actually looks like, what you're getting people to do. But also, I'm thinking a lot about the effect that your evident curiosity about others' ideas of that future, what influence it has on people and those dreams or their expression and exploration.
2: I guess my overlay on the way we think about the future is, I think I've told you this before, like I'm an annoyingly positive person, an optimist.
1: I know, it's so refreshing, let me just say.
2: But I do bring that up because, you know, I'm surrounded by people who are seeing the world in very dark terms. And I get that. I think sometimes like when you're a little too optimistic, people think you're too dumb to see mm-hmm. as it is. But I do see the world as it is. But I also see that we can do something about that. And the only way we can do something about that is when we imagine and dream and then figure it out together. And it just seems so easy and hokey, but that is literally how it works. That's how every change that has ever happened, ever, has worked, is that somebody had the idea and then worked toward it.
1: I had a great conversation with Kevin Kelly somewhere in the last year or two, and he talked about having a commitment to radical optimism. It's like nothing good has ever happened without somebody believing that it could. And so he makes the choice to be optimistic, but he says, I'm not utopian. I'm not Pollyanna. I just make this choice to believe that there are better ways of doing things, because otherwise, how on earth are they going to happen? I feel like that's what you're doing here too.
2: Absolutely. And, you know, it's just too easy to kind of spiral into this negative space where I don't know how to say it any more differently than like, I'm just not, I've complained enough as, you know, I've complained enough. And like, don't get me wrong. I spend plenty of time like railing about things that I don't like, but.
1: So what does it look like? I mean, what are the experiences that you're creating for people in this new bracket American dream? Because they're quite wonderful and varied.
2: Yes. Well, so there's two parts to it. The first part is three installations in the Heyrich House Museum, which is just this wonderful space. And I was excited about doing something there in particular because it is an actual house museum. And I started this decade-long conversation in my own house with just a few people around my dining table talking about, you know, why did people vote the way they did, you know, et cetera. And that's what evolved over the last decade. And so I like the idea of like going back to an actual home that can actually fit more people in it. Than
1: nice.
2: So that was very important to me to do it in an actual house museum. And plus they're just wonderful and easy people to work with. And the history of the house really fits with the ideas of that I'm playing around with, because Mr. Christian Heyrich was a German immigrant in the 1800s and built the largest business, the largest employer outside the government in Washington. And he literally achieved the American dream. And yet, during World War I, when we were fighting the Germans, he was essentially asked to give a loyalty pledge, even though he had like achieved so much. And so here we are still having that same conversation. That was a long sort of explanation of why there. The three art installations in the house are all asking people, you know, to imagine the future in different ways. And so mine in particular is asking people to imagine the American dream. And I'm collecting their dreams on these little cards that are in these photo albums, which people can look through. And people spend a lot of time looking through that. And so it feels like another way of having a conversation with people who have come through before them and then who will come through after. So I haven't quite figured out what I'm going to do with all these cards yet, but something's going to come down the line.
1: You're listening to Sprouts Radio from the Grassroots, a weekly program bringing you local radio productions of global interest. I'm your host, Lynn Borton, and my guest is social sculptor Philippa Pham Hughes. We're talking about curiosity and describing a new American dream. These sort of time capsules, I mean, these sort of capturing like 50 years from, or 500 years from now, like, how does that sound? What does that look like? What are the conversations that we're still having? Or, like, wow, I can't believe they were worried about that. Why weren't they worried about this? Like, it's such a gift to the future.
2: Totally. And I remember the bicentennial also. I was a little kid. I had just come to the United States. Mm. So, you know, I was thinking about like how I hadn't been taught things that a lot of children are taught at by that age, like the Pledge of Allegiance or, you know, the little traditions. I don't think I had eaten American pie, you know, apple pie at that point. So you know, I had this weird experience of like, I'm celebrating America's 200th birthday. And I remember all the bicentennial stuff, like the decorations and the music, but I didn't really know what it meant at that point.
1: Well, I don't know. I mean, I grew up in it, a bunch of my childhood in Philadelphia, where like there's no escaping it, right? And I'm not sure I knew what it meant, which is what's so attractive to me about what you're doing now, sort of asking us, well, like, what do we mean?
2: Yeah.
1: Not that there's a right answer, but just that there are good questions.
2: You know, we're talking about us as children during that time, but even adults, we don't take time to sit and pause and just really reflect on those kinds of questions. We just take it for granted. Right. And so that's sort of what these installations in the house are about. Like, they're set up so that you sit, have a moment to pause. There's space for more than one person to sit. So maybe you'll have a conversation with somebody, you know, who knows. But the point is to actually just give you a chance to reflect. But then the second piece of the exhibition is the programming. And I'm very excited about that because that's when people will actually gather in groups to explore this question of, you know, what is the American dream? What is the next 250 years? But they'll do it in different fun ways. So for example, there's a cabaret. There's a comedy storytelling night. There's a performance art piece called Cut Fruit. So, you know, the idea is like, we can have these conversations in different fun ways. It doesn't always have to be sitting around a table having a meal, which, as you know, I love, and that will actually happen also. It's just kind of opening up people's minds so that, you know, unlocking different parts of our creativity and mind. Mm-hmm,
1: mm-hmm. What is it about an art experience that you think opens people for those conversations?
2: I mean, you know, I love art. I love art. I love art in all its forms, not just visual. You know, I go to performances. I love it all. But I also am realistic about art, you know, the power of art. I fully believe in this transformative power of art in the sense that it brings people in. It opens people's minds to a different way of looking at things, all the things that we know that art can do. There's a really great book called Your Brain on Art. You should interview that woman.
1: Yes.
2: That shows you the science of what art does to your brain. So it's very well documented, very well proven. But at the end of the day for me, art isn't the end. You know, it's not what we're going toward. It's the thing that gets us into the room, because that's what social sculpture is about. It's about the people in the room having the conversations, forming the relationships. That's, for me, the art. That's the completion of the artwork. You know, the painting, the performance, that for me is just sort of the stage setting. I don't want to call it decoration because it's not decoration, but it's the thing that makes possible the conversation and the relationship, which for me is the most important thing that we can be doing with one another right now.
1: Yeah. I mean, you talk about this as a relational thing, and you say, you know, we either build it together or it collapses. Tell me what you mean by that.
2: You know, there's a thing that I'm really excited about right now in terms of an actual policy or structural reform that's bubbling up in the democracy world. It's called proportional representation. It's a way of being better represented by our politicians. The reason why I bring that up is because it's about creating more political parties. And then I was like, well, why do we even need political parties? Like, why can't we just, you know, why can't we just vote for the individual? Why do we need to vote for the party? And the guy who wrote the book on the system of proportional representation said, political parties is where you build power. That's how you get things done. And so, okay, so let's set aside the political part of it. The way we get things done is when people come together, like no individual can actually do anything. You actually need support staff. You need people to make copies and write speeches. Like, no one person can do all of those tasks. Going back to the thing we said earlier, nothing has ever been done without a group of people who came together to make it happen, because there's just too many tasks. It's just a logistical, you know, at one level, it's just a logistical problem.
1: But I'm thinking a little bit about this idea of sort of how we support one another in these dreams. And I'm wondering whether so far the conversations have included how we sort of stay together in conversation with this, that it's not just a once and, you know, come back in 50 years, but is part of the dream, part of the vision, part of the practice, a way of getting to more conversation. I was about to say returning to more conversation, but I don't actually know if there was ever more or less conversation. I mean, it feels like we're in an incurious time, right? And anything that introduces more curiosity seems to me to be a good thing. Are you seeing evidence of people wanting to stay in these conversations and having strategies for doing that?
2: Lynn, this is why I love talking to you, because this question gets at the core of something that I'm really struggling with. You know, even though I have been organizing these kinds of conversations for, like I said, nearly a decade now, one of the things that I've really become disheartened over is that the conversations have gotten more difficult to have. Mm-hmm. It's gotten more difficult to bring people into the conversation. And that's indicative of the divides that are happening in our country. The divides are getting worse, not better. And I, you know, one problem is that even though I was going around the country and when I was able to get the people into the room, it was amazing. I can point to so many moments of like connection, and people cried, you know, like it was wonderful. So I have a lot of like little individual stories I could tell. But at some level, I feel like a bit of a failure. Like, did people continue the conversations? I don't think so. Did a movement get started, you know, where people had conversations all over the country? You know, I know not. That did not happen. You know, we are in this moment of literally not wanting to talk to each other. I was bringing up those like individual connections, those wonderful individual, small conversations, because we need to be able to do that over and over. People would leave those conversations feeling invigorated and just like, wow, we can totally do this. But then it wouldn't happen again.
1: Yeah.
2: And so that is my challenge right now, is how do we bring people into those conversations, but sustain it over a long period of time, meet often over, like say maybe we meet over a year and we meet once a week, once a month, anything more than just feeling good about having had it once and mm-hmm. then leaving and kind of doing nothing after that. So anyway, you've really pinpointed the one thing that I know that it works, but I don't know how to sustain it yet.
1: Are there little things, little steps that people could take? Like if you had a wish for everybody to do one thing that would move us a step in the right direction, is there something you think people could or should be doing?
2: This is a really tough question, because the thing that first came to mind is still like not quite enough, but nothing's ever enough, right? You know, like,
1: right.
2: But the thing that came to my mind though was to have like those kinds of little conversations that you have when you're out in the world, like with the person who's making your coffee, the checkout person, like to be constantly having those micro conversations, the person sitting next to you on the bus, any kind of connection you can make like that. There, I actually think, now that I think about it, I think I read an article, there is research around those micro conversations.
1: Yeah.
2: And we just need to be less afraid of each other.
1: Yeah.
2: I don't know. I feel like in the olden days, I used to talk to people all the time. Now I'm like kind of fearful, you know, I don't know. But, you know, the thing that I was going to say, though, that is a limiting factor to that is that, unfortunately, we have become very self-segregated. You know, we have the rural-urban divides. Even neighborhoods are segregated, you know, ideologically and in other ways, but certainly ideologically. So, you know, I walk around D.C. I live right in D.C., but I'm mostly talking to people who are like me.
1: Yeah.
2: And so I think, how can we start talking to people unlike ourselves? Like, that's where the real magic happens.
1: Mm-hmm. Mm-hmm. All right. I'm going to leave it with the magic. And I'm going to invite you to put two things that wouldn't necessarily get together with my big jar of wannabe analogies. Are you game for this?
2: Here we go.
1: All right. Okay. Actual jar. I have slips of paper in here. with random words on them, one for you, one for me, one for our listeners, and we're going to make an analogy to curiosity with whatever is on here.
2: A lot of my art practice is actually around bringing things together that don't normally go together.
1: I know. I feel like this is very on theme. Okay. Yours is a quill pen. How is curiosity like a quill pen? Mine is used gum. I have one for our listeners. So do you want me to go first, or do you want to give it a shot?
2: Well, mine is easy.
1: Okay, go.
2: I think it's easy. I don't know. a quill pen. I mean, a pen. I guess I don't know. It's easy because I like to write. And I literally just wrote a blog today where I started in one place and then I ended up in a very unexpected other place. And it took me all day to write to finally get to that other place. And, you know, and I don't know. I'm just so proud of myself for being able to make this unexpected connection.
1: Yeah.
2: Two things. But it's because I kept forcing, like, I'm like, that's not quite right. I kept asking one more question. I kept, you know what I mean? Like, I was really pushing myself and really asking myself to not do the thing that would have been obvious and easy. And I don't know, I think that takes a certain level of curiosity to keep pushing yourself beyond the expected thing.
1: Yeah, bravo. Bravo. You are a rare blog writer to start in one place and end in another. Let me just say. Very nice. Okay, used gum. Well, used gum is evidence of having chewed on something. Mm. And I think curiosity is chewing on things. So hopefully we're not sticking it under our desks and walking away from it. Okay, listeners, yours is flax. How is curiosity like flax?
2: Flax is a hard one. I'm going to think about that.
1: I know. I'm really interested to see what people come up with. No wrong answers. How is curiosity like flax? Let me know. Facebook, Instagram, Blue Sky, hashtag analogy. Well, Philippa, thank you so much for this, but mostly for getting started. I mean, I sort of share your optimism that at some point, something's going to catch. It'll seed new conversations. So thank you for doing that.
2: Thank you for keeping going for so long as well. Like, this is how it's going to happen, is persistence and consistency.
1: You've been listening to a Choose to be Curious conversation. 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You can share your flax analogy on Facebook, Instagram, and Blue Sky at Choose to be Curious, hashtag analogy. Many thanks to my inspiring sculptor of dreams and democracy, Philippa Pham Hughes. And that's it for Sprouts. 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

Mikey called Albert, Albert says, I don't hear. 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

0: Well, he sounds like a nice man, doesn't he? 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I think you need a couple lazy days, honey. You're working too much. Liz Mandeville Greason gave us I Don't Like You No More. And the instrumental was Jeff Ray out of Minneapolis with his Blue Mara Stomp. Big Mama Thornton saying, All Right, Baby. And Forrest McDonald saying that somewhat sad version of Trouble in Mind. You're listening to The Juke Joint. I'm Ev Haddon. We got more short songs coming up for you.
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0: 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In all my years of listening to radio, some good, some bad, I've made a few simple observations. 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
1: 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I'm Ev Haddon, and you're listening to The Juke Joint. Tonight we are playing short songs, short blues songs for you. Here's one by Elmore James, Mean Miss Treatin' Mama.

0: James Brown's version of Try Me, such a tender song from him. And we heard Danielle Miraglia with the Walkin' Blues, John Wilbur and Timmy House with Roots Down Deep, Little Mac with the Hootenanny Blues, also called Out of Jail, and Elmore James with Mean Miss Treatin' Mama next.
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0: Now let's get back to our short songs. We got a lot more to come this evening. We've got two more hours of the Juke Joint, and all of the songs tonight are going to be short. So here's Alfred Blues King Harris with Upside the Wall.

from New Orleans. 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He said, get out of here with you. And don't you come back no more. 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I could hear the kid throwing rocks at me every time I stopped to look back, saying, get out of here with you, and don't you come back no more. 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Saying, get out of here with you, and don't you come back no more. We sneaked out to get married. Judge to do the solemn swear. Take this woman for your lawful wife and not a one-night love affair. Before I had opened my mouth to say I do, guess who walked through the door? Dad, Mom, Big Brother John, and that damn dog named Bo. Saying, get out of here with you. And don't you come back no more. Saying, get out of here with you. And don't you come back no more.

0: One of the ones that I like the best from Coco Taylor. That one's called Honky Tonky. We heard Tony Holiday, from Tony Holiday's album Porch Sessions, Volume 2. But that was Bobby Rush singing Get Out of Here With Ya. And Queen Colleen singing her own tune, Wave. Alfred Blues King Harris performing Upside the Wall. Next up, we're going to have some local track. So let's hear Tom McMeekin. He's the first local track I've gotten. This is from the Blues Society's compilation CD from 1999. It's called They Call It the Blues.
1: If life has dealt you a losing hand,